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0: Yes, sir. Before we get underway here in the last of the fourth inning, let us pause for station identification now. This is the Tampa Bay Rays Radio Network.
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2: Alongside Andy Freed, I'm Neil Solons. Frank Lover, engineer in the booth. Austin Platt with us as well. And Derek DuBose at our network studios. Chris Adams-Wall is off because his brother's getting married in Ohio. So congrats to the entire Adams-Wall clan. Andy and I said, we'll do your job for you. Don't worry. And here we are. Here's Richie Palacios. Just kidding. We know Chris is going to have a great weekend as Palacios waits and takes high from Zach Allen 1-0. Well, the start was about as rocky as it's been for Zach Allen today. But boy, has he found his rhythm as the pitch taken, a called strike 1-1. He started walk, hit, batter, homer. And while there have been a couple of hard hit baseballs since, he's retired 9 in a row. 1-1 to Richie Palacios, taken inside corner strike, and it's 1-2.
0: I think Richie thought about a challenger. He held his hand up to his helmet and then thought better of it.
2: And his decision not to challenge turned out to be the right one because it was on the inner rail. Infield to pull against Richie, playing second base again. 1-2 coming from the line. Swinging a ball, golfed in the air to right center field, over and back Carroll. He's got a beat on it. Under it to make the catch in the alley. Richie has flied out twice to Corbin Carroll tonight, one out in the fourth.
0: Well, we're all looking forward to next weekend, at least when the Rays come back home next weekend in Houston. But the one after that is the one we're all looking forward to because it's Evan Longoria's induction to the Rays Hall of Fame and jersey retirement ceremony, July 11th to 12th. Be a part of the historic Longo's Legacy Weekend. 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
2: There's Johnny DeLuca, popped out his first time as Gallen kicks and fires. Swinging a line drive into center field. Coming on is the center fielder, and making the catch is Tommy Troy. Well hit baseball again, but right at somebody, and that's 11 straight now for Gallen. Boy, he's getting a lot of Adam balls in the right spot right now. Two out and the base is empty for Cedric Mullins. DeLuca hit a rocket. Fiducia hit one. Mesa one, but none of them are falling for hits. Rays have just the one hit. And nobody could catch that because it went well over the wall. Pitch is taken. A strike by Cedric Mullins. Nothing and one. That old adage by the late Don Zimmer, right? Who used to walk guys around and say, watch batting practice and see. That's an out. That's an out. That's an out. Ground ball toward first. That could be an out. Diving stop by Smith. Underhand flip to first is just ahead of Mullins. As the pitcher Gallen gets there, and another well-struck baseball is turned into an out. So it doesn't in a row. For Zach Allen, it's still Rays 3, Arizona 1 now after 4 on the Rays Baseball Network.
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1: Pavin Smith takes a first pitch curveball from Nick Martinez to start the fifth. Rays on top 3-1 on a homer by Junior Caminero in the very first inning. Smith, a diving stop to end the fourth at first. He checks his swing on a changeup, low and away.
2: The catcher is challenging.
1: And an ABS challenge by the Rays. And it is not a good challenge.
2: Pitches the ball. Tampa Bay has one challenge remaining.
1: Didn't miss by much. Less than a half inch, but a ball is a ball. Each team has one left. The Rays and Diamondbacks as we start the fifth inning. 1-1 to Smith. High fly ball toward the right field line. It's trouble. Back in toward the corner is DeLuca in the corner. Little hop step and makes the catch up against the 322 sign. That small wall gets on you quickly, but Johnny read it well, braced himself, and made the play. So one gone, fifth inning. 3-1 Rays in front. You know, there's a little bit of pressure on Nick Martinez tonight to go as deep as he can into the game, and he's working on normal rest for a rare occasion. Why would I say that? As Tommy Troy steps to the plate, number 9 hitter, and he takes up and in for a ball high, 1-0. Well, the Rays decided to, in essence, skip Shane McClanahan in this series. He won't pitch until the first game in Houston on Friday. 1-0 pitch. Ground ball, weakly hit toward short, charging and fielding his walls. Unloads quickly and gets the speedy Troy. Play goes 6-3 and 2 gone in the fifth.
0: Step up to the plate with the official debit card of the Rays. 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
1: So two out, bases empty, back to the top, and Ketel Marte with the Rays up 3-1. So that means Drew Rasmussen, instead of pitching Saturday, is going to go Sunday. And the Rays are sandwiching Martinez and Rasmussen around a bullpen day. First one to Marte is taken for a called strike, nothing in one. So that kind of puts a little more on Rasmussen and Martinez to pitch deeper, because every inning they don't soak up means the bullpen on those days, and you got 9 to cover tomorrow. A 1. Low for a ball, 1-1. And even who starts tomorrow's game is going to depend on how everything goes tonight. So the more you get from Nick Martinez, the better. And right now, nursing a 3-1 lead, even though the Rays have been out hit 4-1. 1-1. Swing and a miss. Beautiful cutter on the hands, 1-2. Maybe just as important, Nick's barely over 60 pitches in the fifth inning. That could allow him to go deeper into the game, even with a slim lead. Rocking, kicks and delivers. Change up low and away, it's 2-2. That said, you're only a bloop and a blast up, and it's the blast by Junior Caminero has Nick Martinez on the right side of the ledger right now. Only a couple of strikeouts. Arizona does put it in play, just like the Rays. 2-2. Swing and a pop-up. Third base side. Out goes Caminero in the left fielder, Mesa. He's under it and makes the catch in fair ground. And that's a 1-2-3 for Nick Martinez. So midway through this ballgame, it's 3-1 Tampa Bay. He may not be here, but he's got an interview. That's Chris Adams-Wall.
3: All right, thanks very much, guys. I have the pleasure of being joined now by Mr. Joe Urso, the head baseball coach at the University of Tampa for the Spartans. Coach, thanks so much for joining us. We appreciate it.
4: Yeah, thanks for having me on.
3: Of course, and congratulations, because back on June 6th, you guys defeated Westchester University 8-4 in Game 3 to win another Division II title. It's your 11th. That is a record for D2. You also three-peated, so what's going on over there? What does it mean to you?
4: Thank you, and it means everything. This year, you know, it's tough enough to win one championship, right, but to go 3 in a row, it's never been done in Division II history, so it says a lot about our university and the culture that we've created as a coaching staff. Coach Samuel Otello has been with me every year. Coach Jose Jimenez played 4 years and is coaching me as well. You know, we bleed Spartan red and the players follow. And this year, 22 new players. You know, a lot of people thought, you know, Tampa might be rebuilding a little bit, and they got hot at the right time.
3: And I see that you're wearing your Rays jersey with the number 11 on the back and the last name three-peat. What else can you tell us, though, about the Spartans? And can you go for a four-peat?
4: Well, I mean, we're working hard. You know, the transfer portal these days, you can reload pretty easily. So, and that'll be the message day one, is to try to go for four.
3: Well, Joe Urso, the head baseball coach at the University of Tampa, congratulations once again to you and your Spartans on your 11th national title and a three-peat. I don't know what to say. I'm speechless. All you guys do is win.
4: Well, thank you. It's been an amazing run. I just hope we keep this thing going.
3: Absolutely. Let's go back to Andy and Neil.
0: Thank you, Chris, and thank you to Coach Urso, and many congratulations once again to those Tampa Spartans. 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
1: University of Tampa was out here earlier in the homestand, and amazing what Joe Urso and company have accomplished as Victor Mason Jr. pops one up in a shallow left. Perdomo, the shortstop, out under the outfield turf. Two steps in fair ground, makes the catch, and Mesa, who lined out his first time, is retired to start the fifth, and that's 13 in a row for Gallen. While the Rays lead 3-1, the Arizona pitcher has been terrific. Here's Taylor Walls, who will try and end that run. Walls hit it hard to second, but Ketel Marte able to go toward the hole to play it. Batting left, here's the pitch. Walls runs up as if to bunt, takes a strike, nothing and one. Rays have only one hit, but that one accounted for all three runs. The junior Caminero homer. Walls has been getting a base a lot lately. Takes changeup low, ball one. Well, Gallen would be giving up a lot of hits and a lot of homers. And tonight he's given up just one hit, but it's the difference. 1-1 is a strike at the bottom of the zone. It's 1-2, at least so far. You'd certainly like to find a way to just put more pressure on Gallen. He has struggled with men on base this year. 1-2 from the full line. Swinging a ground ball, hooked toward first, handled easily by Smith. He'll go to the base, touch up, get Walls, and now there's two down here in the Rays' fifth inning.
0: 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Go, and you'll know. They also sponsor our out-of-town scoreboard, and we can tell you that Boston's got a 4-0 lead at home against the Yankees. That's in the last of the fifth inning at Fenway. That's good news so far for the Rays.
1: It is, and Toronto's losing as well. They're taking on Texas at home. It's the pitch down and in for a ball, 1-0. You know, I don't know what to make of the American League right now. You know, fans have asked Chris, and I'm sure somebody will ask me or you on the postgame show this weekend, what kind of trades you think the Rays will make? As a pitch in there, a strike to Fiducia, and it's 1-1. And I look at the American League right now, and nobody is more than 5.5 games out of a playoff spot. 1-1. In there, a strike, 1-2. So in June the 26th, what team is going to give up on its playoff hopes at this point? All you got to do is get in the dance. In fact, there's only three teams in baseball that are more than 5.5 games out of a playoff spot right now. That does not sound like a good buyer's market. 1-2. Swing at a high, towering fly ball to center. Easy play for Troy. Couldn't find it. Now sprinting in. Hat flies off. He has a little hop step and makes the catch. And the Rays down in order yet again, and that's 15 in a row for Gallen. So it's still just as it was after the first, 3-1 after 5, Rays in front on the Rays Baseball Network.
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0: 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Still 3-1 Rays. We go to the sixth.
1: And you got the guy who accounted for the one for Arizona coming up here in Geraldo Perdomo, the shortstop batting left. And he takes away from Nick Martinez 1-0. And then beyond that, you got the dangerous Corbin Carroll, who has half the hits for Arizona, and Gabriel Moreno. It's a tough inning for Nick Martinez and the Rays. 1-0. Change up for a called strike, 1-1. You can get beyond this hurdle. You feel a lot better about your chances. All the runs in this game in the very first inning, Rays up 3-1. Perdomo using his timeout, now settling back in. Bright fluorescent cleats and also on his batting gloves, waiting on a 1-1 for Martinez. He winds and now throws. Swing and a foul straight back, vicious hack at a cutter. That's 1-2.
0: Fan with the glove, and that's why you always bring the glove, reached out over the rail in the front row in front of the Republic Bank draft room and snared it on the fly. Well done, Fan.
1: Well done indeed. Mission accomplished, I guess, when he came out to the ballpark today. Martinez, with just a couple of punch-outs, deals 1-2 and a swing and a pop-up foul to the left out of play. These are the two teams that strike out fewer times per game than anyone in baseball, the Rays and the Diamondbacks. Rays in the American League, Diamondbacks in the National League, with the Blue Jays not far behind both. So they put it in play. They force you to make a play. 1-2 again. Popped him up. Third base side, Caminero, an easy play coming toward the bag. On the dirt, makes the catch. One out in the sixth. You know, I was mentioning, I look at these two teams, the Rays and Arizona. They're similar in that they make contact. They're similar in that they have longtime managers. Torey Lovullo, this is his 10th year with the Diamondbacks. Kevin Cash has now been with the Rays for a dozen seasons, including this one. Pitch to Carroll, taken, inside a ball, 1-0. So you hear that and you go, yeah, being a major league manager would be cool. Not so much, and not a whole lot of job security as the pitch on its way, 1-0 for Martinez to the lefty Carroll. Fastball high inside, 2-0. If you missed it, the Mets' Carlos Mendoza was let go today. Do you know that since the beginning of last season, beginning of 25, what's that, 15 months? 2-0. Swing and a miss, and it's 2-1. 13 different managers are now in their roles than there were 15 months ago. That's almost half the managers in Major League Baseball have been replaced. Talk about a lack of security. 2-1 from the windup. And it's called a little bit high. And no ABS challenge by Hunter Fiducia. It's 3-1. Pitch was well up above the strike zone. 3-1 on Carroll, who has a triple and a single tonight. Both to the pull side. The windup, the pitch. Fouled straight back. It's full. Andy, could you think about any, I'm trying to think of a field right now that has less security than Major League Manager. It's hard to find one.
0: Well, and then you look at the Rays, who in their entire history have fired one manager, Larry Rothschild. And that's pretty wild.
1: They're the rarity, though. Payoff. Swing and a miss. Got him with a good fastball in the hands at 93. Just the third K for Martinez. And that's the second out in the sixth for Martinez and the Rays.
0: Talk and they will hear you. Too many preteens are already drinking alcohol. For tips on how to talk to your kids, visit cfbhn.org.
1: So two out, bases empty for Gabriel Moreno. A soft line single to left and a pop out to first on a terrific play by Jonathan Aranda. Kept the Rays only down a run. As a pitch, a strike, nothing in one, and then set the stage for Caminero to hit a three-run homer in the bottom of the inning. I think it also goes to credit these organizations for, again, being consistent with leadership at the top. 0-1. Taken for a strike, nothing in two. You take a look at the guys who head up baseball operations. Mike Hazen and Eric Neander, they've also been with their respective organizations for a long time. Two out, two strikes as Martinez seeking a 1-2-3 sixth. Moreno uses his timeout. As I look at Gabriel Moreno's picture on the board and I see, again, born in Venezuela, boy, our thoughts go out to all the families affected by the earthquakes there as the pitch swung on and fought off foul to the right. This will find the seats lower level. It's still 0-2. Yadier Arenado is a minor leaguer in the Rays system who's down at AA Montgomery. Earlier this season, Yoendris Gomez was on the roster. He, too, from Venezuela. Our thoughts to all the players across the game. The pitch swung on, looped in the air, shallow right. Long run to Luca. Closing quickly, dives. Can't get it. Then it scoots behind him. Moreno was going to go for two and then puts on the brakes. It'll still be a soft single. It's almost like it just checked up on the turf and didn't get too far behind DeLuca. He's fortunate.
0: You know, just looking, you think of Rays history and it's Rothschild and McCray and Pinella and Madden and Cashman. That's five managers. In the same amount of time, the Diamondbacks have had six managers. Buck Showalter, Bob Brenly, Al Pedrique on an interim basis. Bob Melvin, A.J. Hinch, Kirk Gibson managed for a while. Chip Hale and Lavullo has been there the longest of any of them.
1: And just got a note from Austin, who told us the Angels didn't fire a manager, but they got rid of their general manager.
0: Did they?
1: Yeah.
0: Terry Minasian?
1: Yeah, he's gone.
0: Wow.
1: As Kyle Snyder pays the visit with Nolan Arenado now, the tying run coming to the plate after that soft single here in the sixth. Garrett Clevenger now up in the Rays bullpen. Or Boozer, Cam Boozer up in the Rays bullpen.
0: Well, another note, not only do the Red Sox have a 4-0 lead in this sixth inning, but Peyton Tolley is perfect through five.
1: Wow.
0: Oh, and it just ended, just as I said.
1: You have that power, Andy.
0: Apparently.
1: Didn't you know that? All right, so Kyle said his piece. Arenado, who I thought at one point was on almost a Hall of Fame-type track, especially with what he did with the Rockies before the trade to St. Louis. Now just trying to be a veteran presence for Arizona. Eight homers this year. Still has some power. First pitch right on right. Swing and a drive the other way down the right field line, but slicing and foul. Did not have home run distance. Landed right beyond the Rays bullpen. Nothing and one. 80 pitches now for Nick Martinez. Moreno not really a threat to run. Held at first by Jonathan Aranda. The rest of the infield to pull. One strike offering from Nick Martinez. Take in, called strike two, inside corner. Good sinker. All right, now can Nick Martinez get to the finish line here? A flare single by Moreno with two out in the six. Rays are up 3-1, even though they have just one hit. A Caminero three-run homer. 0-2. Low, blocked nicely by Fiducia. It's 1-2. One of the rare times that Nick has thrown a slider tonight. Arizona, a run on five hits, Rays 3-1. But the most important column, the run column. Rays looking for a third straight win. 1-2. Line drive, foul down the left field line. Hooked the changeup, and it's still 1-2 on Nolan Arenado. Becca helping us, filling in the blanks on the Angels' decision. They named John Mozeliak their interim general manager. I kind of feel everything in Anaheim is on an interim basis.
0: Yeah, isn't it? That's a great call there.
1: 1-2 with two down. Looped in the air, shallow right. That's going to drop base hit. A little excuse me swing the other way. Stopping at second is Moreno. At first is Arenado, and the go-ahead run coming to the plate in Max Kepler, and Kevin Cash is coming out of the Rays dugout, and I think Kepler is going to see the lefty Cam Boozer here. Nick Martinez should get a nice round of applause after giving his team certainly a great chance to win. It's a 3-1 lead for the Rays with two on and two out in the six. We'll come back with Boozer after this on the Rays Baseball Network.
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0: Well, Pam Boozer has been nothing short of spectacular since coming to the Rays. Called up from AAA Durham, he has made 8 appearances and allowed only 1 run in 9 innings. He also has inherited 3 runners and none of them have scored. This is a big spot here. The Diamondbacks will pinch hit. Ildemar Vargas will come on and pinch hit for Kepler as the Rays have a 3-1 lead, and with the pinch hitter announced, Vargas is coming in. And Hunter Verducci will go to the mound and see what they want to do.
1: Well, Cam will be highlighted on This Week in Rays Baseball this coming Sunday. Chris has already done all the work, so we don't have to do it for him on Sunday. We're just helping out with the pre- and post-game shows. Tomas Francisco is coaching first tonight. We'll join him as well. Give you a full guest list a little later. First, the first pitch to Vargas with 2 on and 2 out. 3-1 Rays, 6th inning. Boozer deals. Swing and a foul tipped and held on to by Hunter Fiducia. Really sharp cutter or slider. It's nothing in one on Vargas. Switch hitter batting right-handed. He started the year with one of the longest hit streaks in baseball, but has fallen off a bit. Still has 7 home runs, though. 44 batted in. The 0-1. Swing and a miss. A ball up around his eyes, and it's nothing in two. Second straight cutter from Boozer. Cam Boozer, a 33-year-old who's gone through his battles just to get to the big leagues. Now trying to put out a fire for Nick Martinez in the 6th. 0-2. Swing and a pop-up foul out of play. First base side off the bat of Vargas. Tried to climb the ladder there. Third straight cutter of the sequence. Moreno singled. He's at second. Arenado the same. He's at first. The tying runs aboard. The 0-2. Swing and a pop-up back behind home plate, but this will find the seats. And we'll do it again. So far, it's cutter mania from Cam Boozer to Vargas, who's been better from this side of the plate, the right side, than the left. That's why the Diamondbacks used him as a pinch hitter here. 5 of his 7 homers from this side. Boozer angles in. And the 0-2 a third time. Looped in the air toward left. Should be playable. Over and back. Mesa floats underneath it. Makes the catch. And the inning is over. And Cam Boozer gets Vargas to strand a couple for Nick Martinez. 3-1 Rays, mid-6. This is the Rays Baseball Network.
6: I'm Kathy Binkeman. Over the holiday, there was an attempted fraud attack. 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And that's just not the type of service that you typically get from your bank.
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1: All right, we got some changes in the field, but Zach Allen still on the mound. As the pitch is a ball to Yandy Diaz, 1-0. Jorge Barroza replaces Ildemar Vargas, and Barroza now is in center field, and Tommy Troy moves from center to left. So it was almost like a double move as a line drive left center field, falling quickly. That drops base hit, splits the gap, goes all the way into the wall. Barroza playing it off the wall. Yandy Diaz into second with a double, and it's the first hit for the Rays since the first inning when Junior Caminero hit a three-run homer. So that ends the string of 15 straight retired by Zach Gallen. And now the pressure on Gallen after the Rays just stranded a couple. There's Jonathan Aranda, who was hit by a pitch in that three-run first, just ahead of that home run. Rays have had a lot of solid contact tonight with no results until there. Pitch to Aranda. Swinging a little chopper foul off the plate. Nothing in one with Junior Caminero looming in the on-deck circle. You know, I saw that. I watched that double by Yandy Diaz, and just think about how amazing his approach is overall. And now, in a day where guys are swinging harder and harder with him, it's that less is more. Check at second, 0-1. Aranda takes down and in, a change, and it's 1-1. How many big name guys have we seen this year have hamate injuries? Jose Ramirez of Cleveland and Francisco Lindor of the Mets and Vinny Pasquantino at Kansas City. Yandy does not take a ton of swings. He saves them for the game. 1-1. Swinging a line drive. Caught at third. Arenado has it. Throw to second. Not in time. A diving backhand stabbed by Arenado, the Gold Glover. And now Yandy trying to dust himself off after making a great effort just to get back to the bag here as Arenado took a hit away from Aranda. That's a run-saving play by Arenado. Now to bring up Junior Caminero. With the Rays up 3-1, a runner at second, one out, and nobody but the top three doing anything tonight, why would you pitch to Junior here? Gallen delivers. Inside a ball, 1-0. What are you hoping he's going to chase off the plate? I mean, I wonder if there's a second ball here, if they will just put up the hand and say, go to first. Check at second. 1-0 from Gallen to Caminero. Outside, 2-0. And now we'll see if the Diamondbacks will indeed continue to pitch to Junior. with five homers in the last handful of games, he is going to first base, officially an intentional walk.
0: We're seeing teams do that to Junior because he has had the propensity to chase. But once it gets to 2-0, it seems like in these sort of questionable spots, the opposing managers will say, take it on down first.
1: I like the fact that Junior accepted that they weren't going to give him anything to hit there. He was ready if he did, but he didn't get anything. And now it's up to Richie Palacios to try and extend this 3-1 lead with first and second and one out. Kevin Kelly warming up for the seventh for Tampa Bay. Richie's flied out to right twice. A look at Yandy Diaz at second. The pitch coming. Swinging a ball popped up. Shallow left. Shortstop out. Perdomo under it. Infield fly rule called. Perdomo makes the grab, and now two down here in the sixth inning. Hey, the Rays have been awful aggressive at the plate against Zach Allen tonight, a guy who has not one strikeout this evening. And I don't even remember many swings and misses tonight either. Johnny DeLuca has seen three pitches. He's lined to center and popped out. Righty on righty, third time up. Gallen checks second, and now pitches outside and low. One ball, no strikes. It's the first of three. Again, a bullpen day tomorrow. And the Rays asking their pen today to get 10 outs in front of tomorrow's bullpen game. Here's DeLuca, right fielder tonight, waiting on a 1-0. It's a big batter. Gallen pitches. Outside 2-0. Arizona had two on and two out before Kambuzer got Vargas to pop out to left field. Arizona certainly has had more chances than the Rays tonight. Here's an opportunity to extend that two-run lead. Gallen's 2-0. Swinging a ball popped up into shallow right field, an easy play for Carroll. Drifting in, now waiting, puts it away, and DeLuca and the Rays do not score in the sixth. They get a hit and leave two after six. 3-1 Rays. Kevin Kelly in after this on the Rays Baseball Network.
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1: 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We have a Weevil call to the bullpen. Kambuzer retired his only batter to help out Nick Martinez. Kevin Kelly has the seventh. Rays up 3-1 and back in with the play-by-play. Andy Freed.
0: Okay, Neil, thank you. Kevin Kelly has been... usually setup guys aren't on all-star teams, but he's been that good. Pitch ground ball to third off the bat of Gurriel. Caminero to his left, scoops it up and throws to first for the out. One pitch, one out. No runs allowed at home this year. I mean, that's That really stands out. And Kelly, at this point, overall, at 2.5 ERA. He's been remarkable, the league hitting under 200 against him. And what a bounce back. I mean, last year, you know, Kevin's a tough guy to read because he always is pretty even. But I don't know how you couldn't have lost some confidence last year. First pitch to Pavin Smith is a strike, 0-1. And whether it's the addition of the changeup that has been a very effective pitch instantly for him this year, he's got some serious mojo going on. No balls, one strike. Pavin takes it on outside and blocked off the mitt of Fiducia. One ball, one strike. I mean, he's the guy that comes in the tight spots usually. Getting a chance to begin his own inning tonight in the seventh. One ball and one strike to Pavin Smith. A fly, two flies to right, one deep. He takes strike on the inside. It's 1-2. Boozer got the one guy he needed. And now Kelly here in the seventh. 3-1 Rays. It's been that way since the opening inning. Swing and a foul right at home plate. 1-2. And it's one of those nights, too, if the Rays weren't playing such a good defensive game, they'd be in some trouble tonight. Zach Gallen is having a return to glory, return to what he was doing in the early parts of the year. Now the 1-2, taking high 2-2. He might not have a single swing and miss tonight, but he's getting outs. And it's a results-oriented business. So while it might not be flashy, but to return to a guy that was always up in Cy Young candidacy. 2-2 pitch grounded back to Kelly. First base side of the mound, underhands to first, and two down.
1: Kevin continues to do what had him successful in 23 and 24. Two more outs on the ground today, and he's been tough to lift this season. I think that changeup's been a difference maker.
0: Two out, no one on, and leaves it for Tommy Troy, who has struck out and grounded out to short. And the first pitch to him from Kelly. Taken at the knees for a called strike, 0-1. If you look at the top three hitters in their order, well, maybe four. If you want to put Moreno in there as a very good hitting catcher, they're kind of like the Rays in that sense. You keep the bottom of the order off base, you go a long way to beat them. The pitch has popped up out of play. In the lower part of the order tonight, Kepler and Ildemar Vargas, 0-3 in that slot. Gurriel, 0-4. Pavin Smith, 0-4. Tommy Troy, 0-4. Nothing in two, the count to Tommy Troy. And the pitch, slider slides way outside. One ball, two strikes. Tarps off territory. Those guys starting to do their thing. Shirts are off. Now they're doing like a little in-section wave. A one-section wave. I've never seen that one before. Unless they're trying to start the wave, that it's just low tide around the rest of the yard. One ball and two strikes. Kelly pitches. Grounded to the right side. It's through. First guy, bottom part of the order to get on base, and it's a very fast runner. And Tommy Troy, and the tying run comes up now in Ketel Marte.
1: And another ball on the ground. This one just happened to have eyes and was hit away from the defense.
0: So runner at first with two out in the seventh, 3-1 Rays. And because Gallen is pitching so well, his team is still in it. And now we're going to see Kyle Snyder go to the mound and talk to Kelly with Marte coming up. Meantime, the Diamondbacks get a lefty warming in their pen. And they have only one left-hander in their bullpen. And he's getting all warmed up. Brandon Garcia. It's a staff with only one lefty reliever and one lefty starter, which is kind of unique. They must have a lot of righties that can get lefties out. And we only see the Diamondbacks so much. I would think they'd have guys that have some pretty good changeups and some tools to get lefties out. In this day and age, you usually see more balanced in terms of handedness. And here comes Ketel Marte, batting lefty in a first pitch strike, 0-1. We've been saying this for the last couple of innings, but a key batter. Martinez got through his situation, and Boozer got his man, and now Kelly with a tying run standing at the plate. Now the pitch. Swing bounce to first, right at the bag is Jonathan Aranda. He holds the glove in the air and then steps on first to retire the side. Another ball chopped right down into the dirt. We have reached seventh inning stretch now. It's Rays 3, Diamondbacks 1 on the Rays Radio Network.
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1: 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I can handle it. I'm in it to win it.
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3: 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And with the Rays still up 7-1, Zach Allen will stay in the game.
4: He will, and he has been very, very good after the three batters that started his night, and the bullpen sits back down. So it'll be his seventh inning. And Cedric Mullins leads off and takes first pitch outside for ball one. And Gallen has done it in economical fashion, just 72 pitches coming into the inning. And a pitch to Mullins taken too low. It's 2-0. You look back to his first six starts, and he had a serviceable ERA. There was some very good outings. There was some middle-of-the-road outings. But since May started, and the pitch is swatted out of play down the left field line, two balls and one strike. You look at the league overall, and I don't mean to embarrass certain guys, but somebody's got to have the high ERAs. If you look since May 1st, he has the third highest earned run average in the game. It's 776 coming in. And it looked like tonight might be one of those, but not the case. And here's a drive deep in the air to right center field, on its way to the right tank, and gone! Cedric Mullins at some insurance, and the Rays lead is 4-1. For a guy that was starting to swing the bat and then cooled off considerably, he's been out doing a lot of extra work and trying to get the timing back. And I'd say he got that thing timed up beautifully. Landed to the right of the right tank, put to the left of the 382 sign. A long home run for Cedric Mullins that was listed at 433 off the bat. Got to be his longest homer of the year. And the Rays now lead 4-1. Victor Mesa with a check swing. One appeal to third, no swing.

0: Bulls batting left-handed, takes low and inside, ball one. Side-arming right-hander starting to warm up for the D-backs. And the pitch is taken for a strike. And it's one ball, one strike. Walls is grounded to second and grounded to first. So two homers tonight for the Rays after they had a season high tying four of them yesterday. Swinging a drive straightaway center, but should be playable for Barroso moving back to the warning track to make the catch for the second out.
1: The Rays are back at Tropicana Field for a division rival matchup against the Yankees. The three-game set gets started Monday, July 6th. Don't miss this AL East action. 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
0: Two out, no one on, and here is Hunter Fiducia. That first pitch to him is a strike over the inside, 0-1. He is twice flied to center and once to the warning track. No balls and a strike. And the delivery tailed outside. 1-1. Having not seen all of these other starts by Gallo, I mean, it's been a little bit better than some of his other ones when he's given up boatloads of hits. I mean, he's only given up three hits, but two of them haven't come back. All three hits are for extra bases. You know, that nightmare start against the Twins his last time out, but at least he's given them innings. And I would think that the Diamondbacks would hope this has been a step in the right direction. And there's a swing and a miss by Fiducia. The first one of the night from Zach Allen. You looked it up between innings. He hadn't gotten a single swing and miss, which tends to tell you something about the pitcher's stuff. Can't possibly be as good as he was. Of course, back in 23, he's swinging a drive deep towards right center field. Long run for Barroso, goes into a slide and makes the catch. Or no, he trapped it. On his way to second is Fiducia, and he's got a double. He went into a slide, and I thought he caught it for a moment. But Fiducia legs out a double, and the fourth race hit, and they are all for extra bases.
1: And there have been no cheapies against him either. Barroso did everything he could. He was shaded to left center, dove, and it went off his mitt when he went into his dive. I can't imagine that Gallo would face Yandy a fourth time now.
0: You can't imagine it, Neil? You're going to have to start.
1: I mean, Yandy even looked to the dugout and said...
0: There is Torey Lovullo. He's been signaled down to the bullpen. The look of shock on Neil's face. After I said that Gallen had had a return to glory, Neil gave me the so-so sign. So I knew where he was coming from. But look, it's been better than some of his other outings. It just hasn't been that high a bar. Diamondbacks have a reliever coming in, a Weevil call to the bullpen. We'll tell you who it is when we come back. Rays have a 4-1 lead in the seventh. We return in a moment on the Rays Radio Network.
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1: Juan Burgos is on for his first appearance of this season, and the first pitch to Yandy Diaz comes in low and outside, ball.

0: One. Runner at second is Hunter Fiducia with two out. And the Rays having a 4-1 lead at home against the D-backs, the opening game of the series. And Yandy takes a strike. Yandy is doubled, grounded to short, walked and scored on the Caminero. Three-run homer back in the first. One ball, one strike. Burgos, first base side of the rubber, ready and throws. Taken, strike two over the outside. It's 1-2. 13 appearances last year for Burgos in the big leagues. But this is number one this year. Pitched to a 6 ERA last year. Boy, they're showing it as that pitch. And Yandy, who does not challenge, that thing was two baseballs below the zone. But Yandy, I mean, you can't second Yandy, right? I mean, he's been having such a great year. And the pitch, breaking ball low, 2-2. A lot of times, it's like he doesn't really care that it didn't, as long as it's not strike three, because he comes back and cut off and gets a hit after it anyway. He might get a run in if he's able to do that this time. 2-2. The right-hander on top and throws. And that's high, 3-2. There are some hitters, and they're such a rare breed, that just, I don't think, could care less if they get to two strikes. And Yandy's one of those guys. Feels just as good in that count as he does when he's ahead, or at least it seems that way. The payoff pitch. Swing. Little slow roller into right field for a base hit. Fiducia rounding third, heading home. Up with it, Carroll, and has no throw. Yandy Diaz strikes again. RBI single, and it's 5-1 Rays. Like we were saying, he doesn't really care if he has two strikes against him. So they missed a pitch. And he just comes back and gets a hit and a run batted in anyway. And that'll close the book on Zach Gallen. 5 runs in 6 2/3 innings. 5-1 Rays. And down to the plate is Jonathan Aranda. And a swing and a drive to the gap in left center field. Sprinting after it, Barroza can't get it. Goes all the way to the wall. Diaz to third. The runaway train is heading home. And he'll score standing up. RBI double Aranda. The Rays have separated the game. It is 6-1.
1: These runs are just so valuable. When you're in tight games, you're forced to use your A bullpen. The Rays are playing 10 in a row. They might be able to use a lower leverage reliever in the ninth inning, perhaps, if they can maintain this for one more inning.
0: When it was a tight spot, Baker was up. The Rays got the fourth run. They put Clevinger up. He's warming with two out. And it looks like Clevinger will probably still stay in. But then, like Neil said, you might be able to maybe get a Grove or someone in there that you're not as concerned about if it were to be such a tight game. The Rays have a 5-run lead, 6-1. Last two runs scoring with two out. Aranda swinging at the first pitch and lacing it up the alley. Now Junior Caminero swings and misses. It's 0-1.
1: Did want to also mention, when Yandy got that RBI, he passed BJ up and he was tied with him. Now he's all alone. 6 most RBIs in franchise history and one off number 5.
0: All right, on 0-1 to Caminero. Thank you, Neil. Here's a drive deep and foul down the left field line. And I mean deep.
2: Wow.
0: Thing almost went to the back wall in the corner. I know it's foul, but still impressive. No balls, 2 strikes. Junior, besides a 3-run homer to center, is grounded to short and intentionally walked. Burgos faces the hitter and now squares off on the first base side of the rubber. Now ready and pitches. Low and outside. 1-2. And now for the Diamondbacks, it's just time for coverage. They're showing us that foul ball again that the Junior hit. Again, it's foul, but it cleared all the seats and went into the walking area. I mean, far into the corner, down into the dark. Here's the 1-2 to Caminero, jam shot foul. Now that's the pitch right there that it's almost like you throw it at Junior and he's going to swing at it. That thing, if he doesn't swing at it, it might hit him in the thigh. But for some reason, he has a very hard time laying off that pitch. 1-2 to Caminero. Aranda with the lead at second and two out. Junior swings and sends it way up into the dome, but not deep. The left fielder is Tommy Choi. And he's under it, and he's waiting, and he's waiting, and now it finally comes into his glove. Gravity won that time on Junior. But the Rays score three runs in the seventh and open it up. We go to the eighth. 6-1 Rays on the Rays Radio Network.
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0: To the eighth, and a Weeble call to the bullpen. Garrett Clevenger on to face Geraldo Perdomo, now batting right-handed. And the first pitch shows bunt, takes inside, ball one. 6-1 Rays on a game that was opened up with a three-run, four-hit, seventh inning. One ball, no strikes. And a pitch taken inside. And now that the Red Sox are up 5-0, they're in the eighth inning. It's going to be a really good night for the Rays. You know one thing I noticed, though, when I looked to the Visit Tampa Bay out-of-town scoreboard? First, the 2-0 offering on the way to Perdomo. Swing soft liner towards right. It drops over Palacios into right center for a base hit. The White Sox are up 10-1 on the Royals. And, you know, we were talking throughout the week about, well, how in the world are the Royals suddenly hitting so well without perhaps their top three overall hitters, certainly three of their best, with Witt down and Garcia down and Pasquantino down and, you know, Jonathan India not there. Well, at some point, that will catch up, and they're down 10-1 in Chicago. There's Corbin Carroll. Left-hand batter looks at a strike, and it's 0-1.
1: Now it's 11-1.
0: We can't even keep up with it.
1: I know.
0: It's been changing so much. 11-1, and it's only in the fourth inning. Wow, wait. Now the pitch to Carroll. Slider low and outside. It's 1-1.
1: Well, whoever started that game should pitch against the Rays.
0: Yeah,
1: you figure they would throw the last game against Tampa Bay next week.
0: I don't remember who I saw. Maybe I didn't see it overall. 1-1 to Carroll. Clevenger throws. Big swing and a foul back by Corbin Carroll. 1-2.
1: Well, they went with an opener in Steven Cruz, and Mitch Spence came up from the minors and gave up 10 runs in an inning at a third on 8 hits. Oof.
0: If you go opener and your quote-unquote bulk guy does that, that will set you back. One ball, two strikes to Carroll. Wonder if they're going to do it against the when we get to Kansas City. Here's the 1-2. Nope, throw to first. Back running to the base is Perdomo. Elsewhere on the Visit Tampa Bay out-of-town scoreboard, the Mets under Andy, and is it Andy Green that is their new manager?
1: Yeah, Andy Green took over.
0: They're down 2-1 at home to the Phillies in the last half of the eighth inning. Phillies coming off that uplifting series with all those ninth inning comebacks against Washington. Carroll takes high and away. Two balls, two strikes. How about the Tigers blowing out the visiting Astros 8-0? They're in the top of the ninth in Detroit. Toronto still down 5-0 at home to the Rangers up in Canada. Perdomo leads. The 2-2 to Carroll is lifted out of play off the third base side. Two balls, two strikes. What else we got? Baltimore at home in the Beltway matchup. They call it the Battle of the Beltway. Baltimore 2, Washington 1 at Camden Yards. They're in the seventh. Two balls, two strikes to Carroll on the pitch. Swing soft, looper, shallow center. Here comes Mullins. Goes into a dive and makes the catch. Back to first goes Perdomo. And a little flare by Carroll that looked like a hit off the bat perhaps. But Mullins, whether he's been hitting or not, has been playing a great center field. And tonight he's done both.
1: Defense for the Rays tonight overall has been spectacular. Hey, when the Rays are on the road, the party's still on. Head to Hooters on Hillsborough Wednesday, July 1st for an official Rays watch party as Tampa Bay meets those Royals. Grab some wings, win tickets, score autographed merch. 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
0: Here's Gabriel Moreno with one out, 1-0, top of the eighth, 6-1 Rays. Now the first pitch to Moreno is taken high and away, ball one. Oh, the Yankees are on the board. It's 5-1 Boston, top eight at Fenway Park. And the Orioles just added on, leading Washington 3-1 in the seventh. Cubs, after sweeping the Mets, are up 1-0 in Milwaukee. A chance for the Cubs to gain ground. They're 6.5 behind the Brewers coming in second place. Here's a strike called. And 1-1 to Moreno. But that's early on. Twins, have you kept track of how streaky the Twins have been this year? They're up 4-0 against visiting Colorado. Clevinger ready and pitches, grounded towards third. Caminero reaches out to his left, goes to second for the out. Palacios to first, double play. Oh, what a night with the gloves for the Tampa Bay Rays. And at the end of 7-1 half, it's 6-1 over Arizona on the Rays Radio Network.
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0: And pitches, here it goes, way up in the air to deep center field. Tommy Troy to the wall, and it's off the batter's eye. A three-run homer for Junior Caminero, and the Rays jump in front 3-1.
1: Players we'll be talking about with you on the Spectrum Fan Line postgame. Postgame Fan Line presented by Spectrum. Built for big moments here for game day. Rays are up 6-1 right now in the eighth inning. The Rays also turned a double play to end the top of the eighth, and with that, TD Synnex donates $250 to Big Brothers Big Sisters of Tampa Bay. The next match starts with you. I want to also mention, when Cedric Mullins hit a homer with that base hit, the Mullins family and the Rays Up Foundation donate $50 to Water Mission. They build sustainable water solutions for people in developing countries, disaster areas, and refugees. Rays up 6-1 here in the eighth inning.
0: All right, against Burgos for the second inning, it'll be Palacios, DeLuca, and Cedric Mullins. For the Rays, leading it 6-1. Palacios has twice fly to right and popped to short. And Craig Kimbrell gets up in the Rays' bullpen. The first one to Palacios, popped him up. Back a short goes Perdomo, angling out and now waiting, and he makes the catch. And one out in the eighth on one pitch. And up steps Johnny DeLuca. And he's over. Everything in the air for him, just like Richie. Popped to first, fly to center, fly to right. Well, the Rays at one point went down 15 in a row today. But they've got a very enjoyable 6-1 lead. DeLuca takes under the hands, ball one inside, 1-0.
1: When's the last time they went a game without striking out?
0: Boy, that's one. Well, is there anything in the media guide about games where they haven't struck out? I mean,
1: I gotta look.
0: It's one ball, one strike now to Johnny DeLuca. Rays have hardly swung and missed at all tonight. That's part of the story of this game. One ball, one strike. Here's Burgos throwing way outside, 2-1. Look how rare that is. To either pitch or of your hitters, zero strikeouts. 2-1, the count to DeLuca. And the pitch, that's high, 3-1. They've walked, what, twice tonight? Everything else they put in play. 3-1, the count to DeLuca. Burgos from the belt. Turns and pitches, swing and a miss, strike two, 3-2. And now I just don't want DeLuca to strike out. I mean, off the top of my head, I don't ever remember seeing a game without one strikeout.
1: It's wasting my research time if he does here.
0: Well, it's still worth looking up. The payoff pitch, swing ground ball towards third, fair ball, backhanded by Arenado, and that patented off-balance its throw is in plenty of time to get him, and there's two out. Two out, no one on, and here is Mullins, who hit his hardest ball of the year last inning, a solo home run that, I mean, was touched off all the way out towards right center for his seventh home run. And here comes Burgos against him with two out, bases empty. He popped it up on the first pitch, straight up into the rings. And waiting for it, Arenado, when it comes down in his mid. So if the Rays win, and they're 3 outs from doing so, they will not have struck out. And we're trying to find out if and when that's ever happened. Meantime, on we go to the ninth. Here's Kimbrel, back-to-back games. Rays 6, Arizona 1 on the Rays Radio Network.
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1: It's Scott Brandon broadcast presented by Authority of the Rays may not be reproduced or retransmitted in any form, and the accounts and descriptions may not be disseminated without the express written consent of the Rays. Our latest Weeble call to the bullpen, Craig Kimbrell, as we start the ninth. Rays are up 6-1.
0: Yes, they are. And here is Kimbrell against Arenado to start off the ninth inning. He closed out the game yesterday and trying to finish off another one today. Arenado starts it to the first pitch, fastball high. One ball and no strikes. Interestingly enough, the Diamondbacks are getting someone up in their bullpen. They need five runs just to set up a bottom of the inning. Remember, though, they didn't play yesterday, so maybe some guys need work. Arenado takes a fastball strike, and it's now even up at 1-1. Arenado popped to second, fouled to first, single to right. Diamondbacks have two more hits than the Rays do, but it's been mostly all Rays since the first. The pitch way outside, two balls and one strike. Good sign to see Kimbrell going back-to-back days. Two balls and a strike. And the pitch popped up foul back near Neal, but over our booth. Now, if you heard our postgame, he definitely, there was a tinge of disappointment that he couldn't finish out the no-hitter, but I mean, in the end, really, I don't want to minimize everything, but like, big deal. The Rays won 13-2. I asked Kevin Cash today if he'd ever caught a no-hitter, swinging a grounder past third foul. He said he was close once. It was September the 6th, 2003, and he was catching Roy Halladay, who didn't give up a hit until two out in the eighth inning. Not only did Halladay pitch the complete game, but he came back out and pitched the 10th in a 1-0 win against Detroit. Pitches high and outside, full count 3-2. Kevin caught all 10 innings, pinch hit 4 in the bottom of the 10th by Greg Myers, who was intentionally walked. Halladay, 10 innings, 3 hits, no runs, 1 walk, 5 Ks. Kevin Cash caught it. He said if he remembered right, through 8 innings, Halladay was like 80-something pitches. Like, remarkably efficient. Swing and a fly ball deep to left, but hooked down the line. It looks like it's fading foul into the corner, and it is foul. And it remains 3-2 to Arenado. Austin Platt lets us know also he's been doing yeoman's work, whatever that means, on research. It means he's been doing a good job. He said he remembers that game that Kevin Cash nearly caught the no-hitter because he was 1 year and 1 day old. There's a swing and a pop foul out of play to the right side. Full count 3-2. You remember that one, do you? Well, now I know his birthday, September the 5th of 02.
1: Maybe I should have Ozzie Timmons ask questions about that game to Austin tomorrow.
0: I'll tell you what. Ozzie's breaking our man's chops before games. 3-2, Kimbrell to the plate. Arenado swings and taps one foul. The ball came up and hit him in the body somewhere. We'll do it again at 3-2. Speaking of fabulous research from young Mr. Platt, he let us know, because the Rays did not strike out tonight. I should say the game's still going. Have not struck out tonight. Kimbrell's 3-2, fouled away again. This will be at least an 11-pitch sequence. It has not happened in a Rays game by the Rays since June 15th, 2013, in a 5-3 win against the KC Royals. It's happened 7 times in the Rays history. 6 of those have been done right here. And there's ball 4 outside to Arenado. An 11-pitch at bat goes Arenado's way, and that's a leadoff walk. Interestingly enough, and this speaks, I don't really honestly know what it speaks to, because the 2000 Devil Rays weren't a very good team, but it happened 4 times in 2000. 4 different times. They weren't good either.
1: Well, they put the ball in play, I guess.
0: That's it. They put it in play.
1: Vince would have liked that, Greg.
0: I'm sure he would have. Here is Jorge Barrosa, and left-hand batter takes 2 high, ball 1. One ball, no strikes. Kimbrell to the high set on top of pitches. High, deep drive into right field, ranging back on it. Goes to Luca. He is under it at the base of the wall, and he makes the catch. There have been a couple of wall scrapers tonight by the Diamondbacks hitters. Maybe in the lighter air of Phoenix they go out, but not here at sea level.
1: You got to hit it perfectly to get out in this ballpark more often than not.
0: It's a legitimate home run. One out, one on, and up comes Lourdes Gurriel Jr. 6-1 Rays, two outs to get. We hope to go down to the field and get an interview after the game. And then Neil's going to take you through the postgame show tonight. And a first pitch low and outside to Lourdes Gurriel, 0-1. One ball, no strikes. Aranda is holding Arenado at first. Kimbrel pitches. Taken for a strike over the outside. And it's one ball, one strike to Gurriel, who's grounded to short, grounded to second, and grounded to third. 1-1. Here's Kimbrel pitching. Check swing on an appeal to first. He did go. First base umpire Bill Miller, the crew chief, went up with a fist, and it's one ball and two strikes. Good to see a swing and miss from a breaking ball from Craig Kimbrel. Those are the pitches that have been giving him more problems in the fastball. He turns and throws to first, and backstanding goes Arenado, who I don't think is going to be running in this spot. 1-2. Fiducia asking for time. Remember yesterday, Fiducia was asking for time, and Kimbrel went to throw the pitch. I think when Craig gets locked in, when they've selected a pitch, Craig gets locked in, and it's like he goes deep into his mind and blacks everything else out. One ball, two strikes, the count to Fiducia. Or the count to Gurriel. Fiducia back behind the plate. Kimbrel leans in, pointing his elbows back and up to the dome, and now straightens up. All set up, ready to go on the 1-2. Bounce stamp goes to the area out of the batter's circle, and Arenado gets to second base, a wild pitch. Two balls, two strikes. Craig is trying to find the spin on those balls, and they just aren't as crisp as they were certainly in his prime. But he's trying to find out what breaking balls can he still use. He doesn't have that knuckle curve like he used to. But he does have sliders. 2-2 the count to Gurriel. Swing and a miss. He struck him out. And the Rays are an out away. He's still got that. A fastball at 94. And the Rays are one out away.
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0: Last chance for Arizona. Up comes Pavin Smith. At the first pitch, breaking ball low and inside, ball one. Pavin Smith has twice put out to right, once right up against the wall and hit back to the mound. 1-0 count. Here he comes, and Smith takes high and away. It is 2-0 to Pavin Smith. Big, powerful left-handed batter. Well, he only does have the one homer this year. It's only in 19 games coming in. Two balls, no strikes. And the pitch lifted high in the air, foul to the left side, out of play. And hit off the second deck. Post-game show follows. Tomorrow, bullpen day for the Rays. With Jose Cabrera going to start it for Arizona, right-hander. 5:30 with the pregame, a 6:10 first pitch. Kimbrel throws 2-1, line to second, caught by Richie Palacios, and with that, the ball game is over, and the Rays beat the Diamondbacks in game one of the series. The Rays have won their third consecutive game as they don't score first, but boy, once they started, they put another half dozen up. The final score, the Rays 6, and the Diamondbacks 1. So the Rays do it again, win their third in a row, are now 5-3 on this homestand with two to go. And the Rays have been so incredibly good at both winning series at home, in particular when they win the first game of those series. The final totals, Rays 6 runs, 6 hits, no errors, and 3 left. For the Diamondbacks, 1 run, 8 hits, no errors, and they left 7. The winning pitcher is Nick Martinez, who goes to 7-2. The loss to Zach Gallen, 3-7 on the year. Time of the game, only 2 hours and 17 minutes. And never got the attendance, but a solid one for sure on this Friday night as the Rays beat the Diamondbacks 6-1. We'll be going downstairs to talk to Hunter Fiducian. Just a moment, who swung the bat very well tonight. A deep fly to center and then a double to center. In fact, he hit all 3 balls to straightaway center field today and all in the air. So good to see him swinging well. And he caught 5 different Rays pitchers. And you think about it, they all have different looks on the mound. So lots to talk about with Hunter Fiducian coming up momentarily. And then they will have it in the postgame show for you. The Rays did homer twice today. Junior Caminero, the game, all but the game deciding 3-run shot. In the first inning, the dead center and Mullins homered later on, part of a 3-run, 4-hit seventh inning. Let's go downstairs now, and we've requested Hunter Fiducian. Hunter, can you hear us?
15: Yes, I can hear y'all. How's it going?
0: We're going great, and so are the Rays right now. Winners of 3 consecutive games, and, I mean, there's just a lot to talk about. What about catching Nick Martinez? I always like to talk about defense first with catchers and what he was able to do. The homer and the triple in the first inning, and then it seemed to get dialed in. What improved for Nick as the night went along?
15: Yeah, no, Nick, he did well tonight. He was moving the ball around well. First inning, I think a couple pitches just leaked over, but they put some good swings on it. But after that, he got in the groove. We're moving the ball around, and he was making pitches. It was fun to be behind the plate today.
1: Yeah, how easy is it for a catcher to handle a veteran like that who really has such a good idea as to how to add and subtract and change speeds, Hunter?
15: No, it's awesome. I'm learning a lot from him, this being my first year, and just seeing how his mind works and a pitcher like him, how he moves it around and how he thinks hitter to hitter, it's awesome to learn from.
0: And then you have 5 different pitchers today, and if you look at we're explaining it to everybody, and that's 5 different looks, right? Everybody's got a little different release point. Everybody's got different stuff. Martinez, Boozer, Kelly, Clevinger, and Kimbrel. What challenges is that for you, and what's it like to catch those different handed pitchers on all those different release points?
15: Yeah, I mean, honestly, they make my job easy. They fill up the zone hardly half the time I move my gloves. So, it's easy working with them, and just having time with them in general, you pick up on stuff, if they're leaving a ball arm side, just some to get them back in the strike zone, and just paying attention as the game goes.
1: You also did some good things at the plate tonight, Hunter. You drove a ball to the wall and then you hit a double to the right center gap. What did you like about your plate appearances this evening?
15: Yeah, like you said, got some good pitches to hit and barreled up a couple of them. So, just feed off of that, keep going, and
0: Hunter, one final thing, because you know swings from being behind the plate, and of course you know swings from being a hitter. The Rays did not strike out tonight. We saw that's the first time in 13 years that the Rays didn't have that. Is there anything generic you can say or anything about what does it mean for a team not to strike out during a game?
15: That's pretty impressive. I didn't know we did that. But, 1-9 did a great job tonight. I think that's who we are as a team. We put the ball in play, make the defense make a play, and good things happen.
0: Well, Hunter, we appreciate the time. Thank you. Congratulations. We'll see you tomorrow night.
15: Yeah, thank you, guys. See y'all.
0: Hunter Fiducian after the 6-1 Rays win. And now we're joined by Neil, and we'll talk about what happened tonight. Why don't we start first, Neil, before you take over in the postgame show with the keys to the game, brought to you by Crown Automotive, the better way to buy for over 50 years, an official car and truck dealer of the Rays since the beginning. Your first key to the night.
1: While you touched on the lack of swing and miss, to me, it's the defense. I thought that really set a tone, especially Jonathan Aranda's play in the very first inning. That prevented it from becoming a 2-0 game. I think allowed Nick Martinez to relax a little bit, and then the Rays answered with the 3 runs. So the defense tonight was a key for me.
0: It was big. I got a lot of stars on my scorebook today for defensive plays all throughout the game. You may be right, though, that first one for Aranda. I'm just going to go with the fact that the Rays did grab the lead. They fell behind 1-0, and the Junior off the batter's eye in center, and it came right after a pitch that had the Diamondbacks challenged would have been a strike 3 call, but they elected not to challenge, and in so doing, they ended up having to throw one more pitch, and that one other pitch went over the wall. So Junior Caminero with his 20th home run, 6-1, Rays beat the Diamondbacks. And Neil, I know you got postgame. What do you got for play of the game?
1: All right, our play of the game, I've got to give the Junior Caminero for the 3-run homer. I mean, that turn the game on its ear. So that's an easy one for me. And again, our play of the game from Dreamfinders Homes. 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
0: Neil and I are going to flip-flop on post-game shows over the weekend. He's got today and Sunday. I've got tomorrow. Neil will be listening and enjoy the post-game.
1: Be gentle. I'm new at this, folks.
0: See if he gets that muscle memory going. Now for Frank Lover, Derek DeBose, and for Neil Solons, and Chris Adams-Wall, and everybody else here on Rays Radio, I'm Andy Freed, inviting you to stay with us. The post-game show with Neil coming up next after a 6-1 Rays win on the Rays Radio Network.
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0: There's a swing and a long deep drive to left, back near the pole, and it's a leadoff homer for Yandy Diaz.
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1: Next pitch is chopped toward first. Easy play for Jonathan Aranda. He'll take it to the bag, touch up.
26: Crown Automotive, the better way to buy for over 50 years.
1: And that is four hitless innings for Shane McClanahan.
26: The Rays postgame show brought to you by Central Florida Behavioral Health Network starts right now.
1: Hi, everybody. Welcome back to Tropicana Field. Chris Adams-Wall off this weekend. Again, his brother is getting married, so kudos to the Adams-Wall family. I'm Neil Solons after the Rays win 6-1 over the Arizona Diamondbacks. And this is what I would call a completely prototypical Rays win because a lot of the Rays' damage tonight came on the extra base hit. You look at how they scored their runs. It was a three-run homer by Junior, a solo blast by Cedric Mullins, a double by Jonathan Aranda, and then a base hit by Yandy Diaz. That said, while five of the six runs came on the extra base hit, I thought a lot of the other parts of the game for the Rays were prototypical Rays. The fact that they didn't strike out for the first time in 13 years. I thought they pitched extremely well, and maybe more than that, I thought the defense was outstanding. Taylor Walls made a really good play, if not a couple that short. Starting the game, you had Johnny DeLuca going into foul ground behind the mound area to make a play in foul ground in right. You had Jonathan Aranda's play that saved a run in the first inning, over-the-shoulder catch at first. I thought that Cedric Mullins made a sliding catch in center field. I probably marked at least four, if not five, plays where the Rays did something special defensively. And when your pitchers are throwing strikes, and the Rays didn't walk a batter until the ninth inning tonight, he keeps your guys moving and on your toes, and all of that adds up to what I thought was a pretty convincing start to this series and a 6-1 win. Phone number to call on the Spectrum fan line is 888-388-0957, 888-388-0957. We've already touched on our keys from our friends at Crown Automotive, the better way to buy for over 50 years, an official car and truck dealer of the Rays since the beginning. And our Spectrum fan line is presented by Spectrum, built for big moments, here for game day. You can also tweet me at Neil Solons or at Rays Radio. I've got you Friday, Sunday. Sunday short, because we're going to go on the road right after the game. Andy's got tomorrow. We'll continue our post-game show in a moment. Rays win 6-1. We'll hear from the Rays Clubhouse, too. You're listening to the Rays Baseball Network.
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8: First home run after the first inning. Just what did you like about the adjustments he made to get back on track?
9: Yeah, the way he settled in was impressive. I mean, he had to make some huge pitches, I think, in the fourth inning when they got first and third, no outs, and really, you know, he doesn't get the strikeouts like other guys, but he can really execute pitches to get soft contact, weak contact, soft fly balls that stayed in the infield to get us through that inning. So I knew after the early two hits, homer and then the triple, you know, he's been around long enough. That's not going to affect him too much.
8: Another home run by Junior. But defensively, what did you see click for him out there today?
9: He made some really nice plays. I'm thrilled with the home run. Three-run homers are great to get early in the ball game for sure. Gallon's a guy that's a very talented pitcher. I know what his numbers are, but you know, we saw he pitched good against us today for sure. But Cammy works hard on his defense every single day. The jump play there was pretty impressive, especially after Walls couldn't jump high enough to get the one before. And then the double play there at the end.
8: You guys were quiet after that first inning, but the seventh really just took off for the offense. What did you notice was different about that?
9: I don't know what was different. Look, I thought we hit some balls hard. DeLuca lined out. Mesa lined out twice. But no doubt, we gotta keep it going a little bit more after the first inning. Ideally, we're putting more pressure on than we did throughout the middle part of the game.
6: Nice game for Mullins, the home run with the diving play.
9: Yeah, heck of a play by him coming in. Great jump. And then, Cedric over the last 5-6 weeks has swung the bat well. I know his last 3 or 4 games, it's been a little bit more challenging. But he's working just like they all are. Happy to see him get that homer. That from 3-1 to 4-1 was huge.
10: We've talked a lot this year about bunts and stealing bases and things like that. Life's a little easier, though, when you hit the ball over the fence.
9: Yeah. Please, go ahead. Hit the ball over the fence. And we got guys that are capable of doing it. You just got to get the guys on base so when the home run comes, they matter a lot.
6: You mentioned Nick getting out of those jams. That's kind of a skill of his, right? The soft contact, being able to induce that the way that he does.
9: Look, I don't think he ever gets out of the zone in his mind. It doesn't matter who's hitting, what the situation. I think he knows I got to get strike one to allow my stuff to really play. So, you know, traffic gets on base and he does maybe some of his best work by really bearing down, getting strike one, and then getting nasty with changeups and cutters.
0: And that's Kevin Cash, Rays manager, our post-game interview from Central Florida Behavioral Health Network. Certainly a lot to like from Kevin, and I guess it starts with Junior Caminero, who played a whale of a game defensively on top of the fact that he hit a 3-run homer that turned out to be the difference in the Rays' 6-1 win. Let's go to the Spectrum fan line again, 888-388-0957. We'll kick it off in Bradenton. Casey, you're first up tonight on the Rays postgame show.
11: Hey, Neilzy, it's great to talk to you. Listen, this was a great game. It was a these have been fantastic games the past 3 days. And I think you made a great point that the defense was on point. That the defense was great. There were so many plays that were just that were perfect. And it was, we've been so good defensively lately, and like my dad always says, when the Rays make the playoffs, we're always good defensively. So that's a great sign. And I have a question for you: why haven't we done like a closer entrance for Brian Baker? Like you see how the Padres do it for Mason Miller. I want to get your thoughts on that. Thank you for taking my call. Have a great night.
0: Right. I love those videos. I mean, if he can come up with something, I think there's something there. But remember, the Rays might have put him in the eighth inning if the game were 3-1. So he could get used in the eighth. I don't know if you want to use a closer video in the eighth inning. I guess you could do it at times. But I had joked with him because he gets so angry and he's so mild-mannered, he could be like the David Banner Incredible Hulk type thing. I mean, he's kind of a character in terms of very bookwormish off the field, but very intense on it. So good stuff, Casey, and I appreciate you calling. Let's go next to Nate in St. Pete. Nate, you're up on the Spectrum fan line at 888-388-0957.
12: Good evening. Nate. Always a pleasure to get to talk. Yeah. I'm just getting home from the game. I was there at the Trop. I thought our pitchers did a really good job, and fascinating to me, we had we brought in three closers, Kevin Kelly in the seventh, I want to say Clevenger in the eighth, and Kimbrel in the ninth. They all did a really good job, and, you know, I was on the show last night, and I laid off Kimbrel for the night. Obviously, after the almost combined no-hitter, everyone was on him. I wasn't going to get on that. I gotta bring it up tonight. What are we doing walking people in the ninth when we're so far up? What's the reason behind that? You know, I'm not the smartest guy. Maybe somebody smarter than me can tell me.
1: Well, I appreciate you calling in, Nate. How about the fact that guys are not perfect? That no one's trying to walk anybody. The Rays walked one guy as a team tonight. So I think it's easy when you play a video game on your couch for everybody to throw strikes, but it's a lot harder than you think it is at the big league level. And I was happy to see Craig Kimbrel bounce back with a scoreless inning. Nick Martinez kind of set the tone on the mound. When we come back, we'll hear from him. We'll hear more from the Rays clubhouse, and we'll also hear more of your calls at 888-388-0957. Rays win 6-1 over the Diamondbacks. 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
1: You in for Chris Adams Walligan. His brother's getting married this weekend, so Chris off this weekend. Andy and I filling in. Rays go on to win 6-1. Nick Martinez went 5 2/3, allowed just the one run in the first on a Geraldo Perdomo home run. Let's hear from Nick Martinez down in the Rays clubhouse.
21: What adjustments did you make after that home run that allowed you to kind of settle in?
28: Well, it was just a bad pitch, really. Leaked down and in, you know, right in his honey hole in a hitter's count, and he capitalized. But other than that, I felt great. I felt like I was hitting my spots. I was aggressive early in the count and often, and forcing guys to swing, and trusting my defense behind me. And Fetty did a great job calling the game.
21: Speaking of the defense, just, I mean, the energy that you give. I mean, talking earlier, Junior said you give him energy out there as well. What did you like about how the defense played today?
28: They give me energy, too. As soon as I let go of the ball, I become a fan. So when they make sick plays, I get jacked up for them. And they certainly made a bunch of those for me today, him including. Dang, they all did. Johnny did first play of the game. Well, that's a tough play right there with the mound and that right field foul line and up against the wall again. And who else? Let's see. Walsey made a great play behind me. And so really just trusting that these guys are going to play hard for me, and I'm going to give them everything I got as well.
21: When you get in a jam like you kind of saw a little bit, just how much do you relish in being able to get out of it and help this team and kind of making quick adjustments?
28: Yeah, just taking it one pitch at a time, right? I seem to put myself in some jams my whole career, and just taking it one pitch at a time and focus on executing that one pitch, and again, just trusting my defense and going from there and trying to look at every situation as its own situation and, whatever it is, it is.
6: So you're fired up by Junior's defense. What's it like watching him at the plate right now when he's on a bench?
28: Yeah,
6: Perdomo
28: absolutely hammered that ball off me, and he made that home run not look like a home run. So he's obviously very special at the plate and hits the ball hard every time, and, man, it's electric.
1: Indeed it is. It's extremely electric to watch. Would

0: out. Anyway, pitching, defense, and the Earl Weaver special, the three-run homer. I love it. Now, I want to talk about Yanni Diaz. I think this guy's the best DH since Edgar Martinez. I think he should be in the All-Star game, and I think he should get 4 at-bats. That's what I got, Neil. Keep up. Cedric Mullins, the guy swinging the bat, man. The guy swinging the bat. The guy, I love this guy. Listen, give me defense. Give me that center fielder, shortstop, second baseman, and the catcher. You got your solid there. And who was the other guy? Messer. Victor is hitting the ball. And this guy, he's starting to catch on. I like this guy. I hope they don't demote him. That's what I got, Neil. Thank you for a great night. Have a good night. Bye-bye.
1: All right, you got it. Thanks, Vince. A couple of your comments. One, I mean, Cedric has played a very good center field. There's no doubt. I think that probably Yordan Alvarez would have an argument in terms of getting some at-bats in the All-Star game. He's been an MVP candidate so far this year, but I'm with you. Yandy should, and I think will be, in the upcoming All-Star game. Let's go to Dan in Eastlake after a Rays 6-1 win. Dan, you're on the Rays post-game show.
2: Hi, Neil. How are you doing on this Friday night?
1: Very good, buddy. How are you?
2: Good. I'm actually on my way home from the game, Neil. It was my birthday.
1: Happy birthday, Dan.
2: Thank you, Neil. I am so glad that the Rays won for me, not to be selfish or anything, but you are doing a great job filling in for Chris Sanchez, and I want to talk about the game with you, but I want to do a shameless plug. I'm very happy for Chris Sanchez's brother getting married, Mr. Neil. And I got to say, boy, the crowd was rocking tonight. And, hey, I just love how when you lose, you say little. When you win, you say less. And it's a long season, Neil, but when it feels great, Neil, and I just can't wait to see what happens these next couple of months, Neil. And thank you, as always, Neil, for taking my call. You, Andy, and Chris Sanchez, everybody, do a great job. I can't wait to see what happens the rest of the season. Thank you for making my birthday special, Neil. Go Rays. Bye-bye.
1: You made my day special. Thank you very much for calling, Dan, and I hope the final couple hours of your birthday are special as well. Let's pause right now for station identification. Rays win 6-1. 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

0: Welcome back. Neil Solon's with you on the postgame show from Tropicana Field in St. Petersburg. Rays win by a score of 6-1 over Arizona. Rays have now won three straight. First time that's happened since Tampa Bay swept Boston earlier this month on the 8th, 9th, and 10th. Time to go back to the Rays clubhouse. Cedric Mullins homered for one of the six runs, also made a diving catch in center field. Let's hear from Cedric.
1: You take us through that at bat in the 7th inning, what you're looking for there, and just how good it feels to separate that game a little bit.
2: Yeah, again, just continuing to work on the timing. Felt a lot better that at bat versus the previous ones, and like I said, found something I was able to hunt down and put a good swing on.
1: How about the play coming in, diving? Did you know you had that the whole way, or what did you feel you had a shot on?
2: Yeah, I felt like I had a really good shot off the bat. I say Cotelli got jammed pretty early. Was able to get a good jump in and finish it up.
1: I've said like the last 5 or 6 weeks, you kind of noticed you're trending in the right direction offensively. What's felt different for you, if anything?
2: I think just the timing is a lot better on the fastballs and like getting the head out a little bit better, adjust to the off-speed stuff. Pretty normal stuff, you know, in terms of being more consistent, just staying diligent with my work, early work, and continuing to move forward.
3: This team has played a lot of low-scoring close games this year, but the last few days had a ton of home runs too. Is this team capable of doing more than what we've seen from a power perspective?
2: Yeah, I think so. There's going to be days where, you know, a few extra guys click that night and put one over the wall. You're always going to look at your main guys like Cammy or Manda, guys like that, Diaz, to get us early on the board every once in a while. But, you know, everyone's got a little bit of pop, so it's just a matter of time sometimes.
1: Fun to watch Junior when he seems to be locked in the way that he is right now.
2: Yeah, it's been fun. I think the confidence is definitely flowing in him. It's continuing to make him play better, and we're feeding off his energy.
4: How much does your experience and veteranness kind of allow you to kind of navigate like a little bit of a slow start and then know if it's a long year, it's going to come around?
2: Yeah, takes time for sure just to be, but I do think about, you know, times in the past where I've had my struggles, and like you said, the experience definitely plays a part on how I attack those days and, you know, what kind of work am I putting in, is it efficient, is it quality, and just take that confidence to the game every single day and just continue to work for the results.
4: A lot of teams use a lot of different lineups these days. You've been pretty much all over the lineup. Is that something you just kind of get used to, or is that different here a little bit?
2: Yeah, I feel like I kind of had that in Baltimore a little bit. Yeah. Just kind of depending on the situation. So, yeah, every once in a while, I definitely have to take a peek to see where I'm at. But nonetheless, I'm ready to go.
0: And he has been ready to go, and I think that's one of the things about having a true professional in the clubhouse. You heard from Nick Martinez. You heard from Cedric Mullins. Both those guys are ready to go when asked. And they don't make any excuses. If they have a bad day, they just move on to the next. And I think that kind of mindset has really helped this group. Spectrum Fan Line is 888-388-0957, 888-388-0957. Let's go next to Brian in St. Pete. Brian, you're on the Rays postgame show.
5: Hey, Neil. Hey, great show here. Hey, you guys may have already discussed it, and maybe forgive me being behind. Wasn't Craig Kimball DFA'd? And if he was, and catch me up to speed here, how is he able to pitch right now if he was DFA'd? And maybe I missed it. You know, he's pitched tonight. He got through his work. But just curious, I'm trying to figure out and read about how he was able to pitch. I thought he was DFA'd, but
0: he was
5: let
0: not,
5: me know,
0: Brian,
5: and forgive me.
0: Brian?
5: Yeah, you
0: there? He wasn't DFA'd. I don't know where you heard that, but he was not.
5: Oh, he was not?
0: Correct.
5: Oh, okay. Well, I apologize. I thought he was designated for assignment on the 25th. I guess I'm wrong, and maybe that's why he's pitching still.
0: I would answer your question.
5: I guess so. I thought he was, and forgive me, but I thought he was DFA'd, but obviously not if he's pitching tonight. So thanks for clearing that up. I thought he was. But okay. Thanks for clearing that up. I was wondering about that. That's why I'm calling in.
0: So, no worries.
5: So he was not DFA.
0: Correct. He's on the roster. He's been on the roster. He will continue to be on the roster, and I appreciate you calling in. Let's go to Brian in Cape Coral. Brian, you're on the Rays postgame show.
6: What is up? So I actually know what he's talking about. It was actually a joke post I saw on Twitter not too long ago. They did it after he kind of gave up the no-no. So that was, like, something I saw, or the combined no-hitter. That's
0: watch the post I saw
6: not too long after. So I, what's up?
0: Watch the language.
6: Oh, I wasn't. Oh, I don't know if I missed anything. Sorry, my bad. If I did, it was intentional. But it was after he gave the no-hitter, or the combined no-hitter, is when that post on Twitter about him being DFA'd was put out. So I think he didn't realize it was a joke post or satire or whatever you like to call it. But anyways, let's move on to the game. So a really great game today. Nick Martinez had his little struggle, especially after giving up the home run there in the first. But it was nice that we rebounded with a homer of our own, and it was kind of hilarious because now Junior has four homers in the last two starts, and I kind of find it hilarious because most of the game, you look at the stat line, Arizona had at least, I think, midway through, they had four hits compared to our one, and they were trailing 3-1. And then everyone else just wiped the pile on today. Yandy doing Yandy stuff, Aranda with the clutch double. Fiducia, who I had my gripes about, was who has the struggle, got a double, which is really nice to see him hustle because I didn't think he could do that, but he proved me wrong. And overall, really, a really great game. The bullpen was fantastic. Crumble had a nice little recovery game, too, to come in and kind of set down and put the batters down once again today. So overall, a great stretch so far now that we have with three straight. Hopefully we don't fall into that trend that we've been experiencing and we take this energy into tomorrow to win the series. But thank you, have a good one, man.
0: All right. Thanks very much for your call. Let's go next to Pablo in Largo. Pablo, you're on the Rays postgame show.
7: Hey, Neil. So wonderful. Long time listener. Only the second time I've been on. And God bless y'all. We certainly miss you at all the watch parties. But we are thrilled to hear you on WDAE, which is a great radio station. A couple of points. As clean a victory as we've had almost all season, just terrific defense all up and down. Who knew that Caminero could be a slugger and a very vital defensive player? Cedric Mullins, terrific. The boys are riding a really nice little cresting little wave. And we beat a very good team and a very good starting pitcher. Thanks so much, my friend. We miss you, and go Rays. Rays up. Thank you.
0: All right. Thanks very much for calling in. We'll go to one more call. Jose in Kissimmee, I know, is always on the ball. Jose, you're on the Rays postgame show.
8: Yes, hello. Just to say how happy I am the last few days with all these wins. These players are tremendous. And I think we're going to go in the playoffs and maybe even further. Raise up. Thank you for taking the call.
0: You got it. Certainly, I hope so. From your mouth, Jose, there's a lot of season left. There's 83 games still in the regular season, but the Rays are in a good spot. And it's in large part to guys like Junior Caminero. So we'll go down to the clubhouse one last time and hear from Junior after the Rays 6-1 win.
9: Building off just last night, another home run for you. Just what did you see at that at-bat, and how were you able to capitalize?
10: I mean, you know, another great night for us. Really, Martinez, the pitcher. A great night for me, for everybody here. For the other team, you know, big thing is the big win today.
9: Playing behind Nick Martinez, just what motivates you guys? How does he continue to help help you guys just give him the energy too?
10: Yeah, the motivate and the energy it brings to the field is amazing, you know. Like I say before the game, Martinez, you know, great person outside the game, really good guy and just leader.
9: How did that home run feel for you and just continuing to build off of your performance? What's been working?
10: Yeah, you know, continue. Another great night, you know, look at the pitch fastball, but they try a little bit open and just put it in play, and that's what we do.
1: How much did you like the leaping play at third where you had to step back and jump up for it?
10: Oh, I thought I right there play back away. You know, but good, that's reaction. Yeah.
1: How much pride do you take in that, just being able to contribute defensively the way you did on a couple of plays tonight?
10: Yeah, really good, you know, credit for, not for me, I think credit for my coach, Brady. Brady helped me a lot every single day. And, you know, thank you for giving me this every single day in the practice, give me practice.
0: Nice to see Junior not only answer his questions there in English, which is not very easy at all. Knowing that, because I know how difficult it is for me to answer in Spanish on a regular basis. But I think the most impressive thing is praising his coaches. Pavel brought it up about Junior's defense. His defense got significantly better as the season went on last year. And I think DHing primarily in the WBC threw his game off. And now we're starting to see him hit his stride here at the midway point defensively. He's been really good the last week to 10 days. And I think he's starting to find his rhythm on the defensive end as much as he is on the offensive end. Rays win 6-1. We'll wrap it up after this. You're listening to the Rays Baseball Network.
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0: 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The executive producer of Rays Baseball is Chris Miller, produced by Becca Carney, assisted ably tonight by Austin Platt. And we appreciate the work in the booth as well by Frank Lover, who's probably not listening to me. And Frank, you can go, Frank. It's okay, Frank. All right, thanks also tonight to Derek DuBose back at our network studios. I'll thank Chris Adams Wall, because he always thanks me for him, and we also want to thank Andy Freed, my broadcast partner. Neil Solons with a final score one final time. Rays win 6-1 tonight over the Diamondbacks. We will see you tomorrow on the Rays Baseball Network.
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24: 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A two-run homer! 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
25: ...series by time, that's all done. But the stadiums are full and rocking all across, you know, here in Canada and Mexico. But when we look at the group stage adding more games, adding more television opportunities. Yeah, it's always a win. You know me, it's always the if there's more cash to be had for the governing bodies. Look, the sanctity of the game, like it's not played like it was in 1930. It's not played like it was in 1960 and on down the line. And for the soccer purists, look, they're still worried about why there's a hydration break. So if you layer this on top of it right now, I mean, they're going to be so fractured they won't know what hit them. So, yeah, I think where you can eliminate, because today, again, the soccer purists would have said, well, I mean, what's the play for? So fine, do it. I'm like, yes, but remembering and the grand scheme, you're also still, and maybe you've already got the globalization of the game, right? It's the inverted NFL issue of the rest of the world embraces soccer in all forms, football, as it were. And so you're selling the United States. Well, folks that are in. So the extra eyeballs are good, but I think probably deemed to some level unnecessary. And I think that would be the only thing. But it's the matter of, you know, just making sure you've got enough of these games that still have consequence, which is, you know, we live for the drama. We're still going to watch those that are invested. For anybody else, it's Friday night of Love Island.
2: Exit out by the Fresca. Exit Swollen Dome, the Jason Smith Show with Mike Harmon live from the Fox Sports Radio Studios. Big stuff from the World Cup. We got the play of the day on the way. We have big firings and hirings going on in Major League Baseball. And, yeah, some embarrassingly fun stuff because it is a Friday. That's coming up next right here. Jason and Mike, this is Fox Sports Radio.
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2: 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Well, there really is only one play of the day, mainly because Mr. Met made no noise on his new internet shift. So, Cape Verde, moving on to the knockout round, you get to be the play of the day.
0: That is full time here. It's ended 0-0. Is it going to be enough for Cape Verde? If Spain beat Uruguay, it will be.
2: So there was a final call, and Spain did hold on to beat Uruguay 1-0. So Cape Verde, who did not win a game, but it doesn't matter. They go 0-0-3. Their 3 points is good enough to finish second in their group. They move on to the knockout stage. I mean, it's kind of, I love that this gives you, that you get a couple of teams where it kind of feels like the NCAA tournament, where here's a team, I had no idea about them, really small, you know, like, oh, look here, Sacred Heart University. How are they in the you know, the Sweet 16, right? We get stuff like this all the time. But I dig that we have that in the World Cup, because that shows you how successful a World Cup this is, that even Cape Verde, that nobody knows where it is, nobody knows, you couldn't find it on a map, nobody knows. I mean, it's a country that has less people than I think Wyoming does. I think there's less people live there than live in Wyoming. And here they are onto the knockout round. Like, these are the kinds of stories that show you how successful a tournament is. But, man, I'll tell you, like, when you get that NCAA tournament small country vibe, and you're going to get this game, Cape Verde against Argentina, the next time out, and people are going to be out in bars standing up rooting against Argentina like you'd root against Duke in the NCAA tournament, that's going to be something.
25: Well, when your goalie now has 30 times more followers on Instagram than you have a population, you have hit the big time.
2: I mean, really, this is, I mean, it's an unlikely story, and a once in a while we get stuff like this in the World Cup, but just, you know, maybe because it's here, maybe it has that vibe because it's here in the United States, home of college basketball, and we have the NCAA tournament, and maybe that's a part of it, and maybe we wouldn't get this feel if it was in Spain or if it was in Italy or somewhere else, or, you know, I'm sorry, a country that has teams in the World Cup.
25: Wow.
2: If it was, you know, some sauce. It's been three World Cups.
25: Yeah,
2: Harvey,
25: yeah,
2: come
25: yeah.
2: On, man.
25: Wait till you go get your World next Cups. Pasta dish from down the street.
2: That's
25: what was
2: okay.
25: Added to that sauce? Oh,
2: I love somebody else. Oh, man.
25: I cannot have the bolognese now. Listen.
2: Dude, you got me thinking of a lot of bad stuff.
25: Bad things, man. Bad things.
2: But, I mean, maybe because it's in the United States, but it has that NCAA tournament kind of feel to it.
25: But I think there's the other part is just the tournament at large. We've talked about it the last few weeks, just that kind of vibe and energy that is everywhere, and for all the stars as they've gone out once they started training in the U.S. and were introduced to different foods and different people, whatever, it's just a feel-good story. So when you get an extra feel-good story of a team that is completely unexpected, they become everybody's hero, right? It's like, you know, we joke a little bit about Teichert with his bracketology and the underdogs that he likes to pick, but it's very much that. You know, beyond whatever your home nation is, you start rooting for the improbable, the implausible, especially, again, 530,000 people is their population. Let's go against all these heavyweights, against these teams. I mean, the guy's 40 years old and running around, right? I mean, you're talking about, you know, all these other super squads. Hey, what's that second line? Wait till you see them. Bunch of one-name guys coming in, too. I mean, it's, well, you know, what's that other guy? He's a math teacher. Not to disrespect the math teachers who are also weekend athletes out there. But
2: you kind of give me that when they were in Saving Private Ryan, right, when Tom Hanks says, what's the pool up to? Yeah, I'm a high school math teacher, right, when he finally says what he does for a living.
25: No, right.
2: Yeah.
25: But it's very much that. So where you for your college basketball or football analogy, I mean, and people are putting up all the odds of, you know, Indiana and what they were preseed and everything. And then you go to Michigan, not that they were some big underdog, but hadn't been there in a long time. Would they actually finish the job? But along the way, we gravitate to those random stories with the random mascots and the celebrities. Like, I had no idea that was a school and that guy went there. I mean, all of those things. That's what we've got with Cape Verde tonight.
2: So we got more World Cup on the way. Steve DeSager will have all the updates for the day and the game still to come here and what's trending in a few minutes. But a story we have touched on, and granted, you know, not a little while, likely because, you know, the Knicks were good. But the Mets fired manager Carlos Mendoza today. Now,
25: Mendoza!
2: To disperse with the inside baseball info before we get to the real fun, crazy-ass stuff about this story, long overdue. I'm stunned he still had the job. They had a miracle run in 2024 to the NLCS, and they had one of the worst collapses in the last 20 years in Major League Baseball last year. Okay, they fire his staff. They bring him back. They start out with a 12-game losing streak, and they go, nope, he's still our guy. Come on, man. David Stearns, I mean, you made enough bad decisions over the last couple of years. That was the time to make the move. The Phillies, who the Mets played tonight and lost again, oh, by the way, now Andy Green is the Mets manager. The Phillies said, yeah, hey, Rob Thompson's done some great stuff, man. Won some NL East. Yeah, he's been terrific. Yeah, you know what? Not working. We're firing him. Where are the Phillies now? Back in the playoff picture. The Mets said, no. We're sticking with Carlos Mendoza, and it's not always a managerial problem. I get it. But this is how it works in Major League Baseball. This is how you get the players' attention. Managers know this is the gig going, and it's why whenever they get fired, they always thank the team, and they move on because they know this is part of it. There's no managers get fired, and all of a sudden it's bad blood, and they're on podcasts going, they did this, and they did this, and they did this. No, they understand this is how it goes. I can't believe he had the job this long. It was long overdue, and they decide to do it when they're 13 games under 500, the season's over. Like, what are we really doing, right? Like, I know that David Stearns is getting a lot of heat, but I'm like, okay, this is my big fear before we get to the fun, the real fun stuff, is that we are entering a really awful phase where the Mets are going to be a laughing stock in Major League Baseball again. And it hasn't been that long since they were, that because David Stearns is 4-for-15 in free agent signings and player transactions since the off season of a year ago, right? So the last two off seasons and one trade deadline, he has gotten four players that have somewhat worked, and two of them were pitchers in the bullpen, right? So you're talking about other guys, you have non-bullpen guys you have signed. You are 2-for-13 in starting pitchers and everyday players, and one of them is Juan Soto. So, I mean, that's an awful, awful track record. So the cupboard is bare. Guys are going to drop off. The young players coming up, none of them are any good. Mark Vientos, Brett Beatty, Francisco Alvarez, they're just these guys. They might move on from all of them after this year. Mm-hmm. You get a couple of outfielders who might be okay. Benj might be good, and A.J. Ewing might be good. The only bright spots of this season is maybe they have their outfielders, maybe. But it's so bad. Like, that's what I feel like is, man, I'm glad I got the Knicks, because I feel like the Mets are getting to back into an era of where they're going to be the laughingstock of baseball, because they're not set up to succeed. They're not set up after this. Like, they've whiffed on so many things. How do you make it right? Like, this is just going to be a bad era coming up. But at least all the stuff will be on clearance when I want to buy it in the offseason.
25: Well, on the plus side, I mean, you are eighth in the National League in terms of team ERA. I mean, that's good,
2: yeah,
25: right?
2: Yeah.
25: 4.17 ERA.
2: Because the bullpen is good, yeah. Because the bullpen is good.
25: No, that's pretty good. I mean, unfortunately, you're the third worst in terms of run generation.
2: Yeah.
25: You want to know who's behind you?
2: All teams are in AAA.
25: San Francisco and the San Diego Padres, who will play the Dodgers tonight with Yamamoto, I believe, was on the hill for that game tonight. Or Sasaki tonight. Sorry, getting ahead. I saw a grid earlier with the probables and a lot of laughing at the Padres. But the point being, like, you thought Nolan McLean was going to be that guy. 16 starts, 4-5 record, and he's struggled. And we've witnessed you have meltdowns with him on the mound more than a few times over the course of the year. Stearns, I think why this got to Jeff State in the background is, like, nobody was paying attention. Right in the city of New York. How much oxygen does this have, at least for the last 2 months?
2: Yeah.
25: You had to?
2: The Knicks can only do so much. They can only do so much,
25: hey,
2: man.
25: Hey, you know what? They're got an advertiser that's really big with the Mets, and they're pressuring us because they're not getting the juice. We got to do that in a 45. Okay, cool. We'll do that then. We'll get a mention in.
2: So the two things that happened today that are absolutely hysterical. And this is peak Mets, right? There are two things happen that are peak Mets. First, Shout out New York Post for this question to David Stearns, who, of course, runs the Mets. Stearnsy and the Pope, right? We talk about that with John Paul Morosi all the time. David Stearns, who is in the middle of a big contract to run New York, and all his moves have been terrible.
25: Probably should have taken your number all those months ago.
2: Here's a question he got today. This is talking about the firing of Carlos Mendoza. And here's the question he got at the press conference. Psst. Tie shirt. I know you're looking at permutations for the World Cup.
12: No, I'm not.
2: This is where you play that David Stearns bite I asked for.
13: David, you said you consider it a partnership with Mendy. That said, have you considered stepping aside? Is that something you've thought about?
14: I have not.
13: Why not?
14: I believe that we are building the foundation of an organization that can deliver what we all.
2: That's all we need. That's all we need. I mean, you got their stones. And then there's at the press conference saying, have you thought about stepping aside? That this is all your fault. And you know, there's no way he was ready for that. It took him like 20 seconds to say, wow. I'll tell you, that's guts, man. I'll tell you that. That is guts on the level of when Spider told Tommy what to do to himself in Goodfellas. That's guts, Spider. Hey, that's a lot of guts.
25: Are you
2: going to
25: take that?
2: Spider.
25: Are you going to take that?
15: You said that you are right, Spider.
2: What am I doing? I got no lime left. I can't go bury this body. I got no lime left.
15: I thought someone say something, Spider.
25: Immediately, that was the first thought, man.
2: That is some guts. That is some absolute guts.
25: Did he get to keep his credential?
2: They probably just yanked it right off his neck, and they pressed a button like Dr. Evil. He just fell through the floor. Well, now that he has asked his question, would anybody else like to ask a question or drop out of the press conference? Anyone?
25: Unbelievable.
2: The other moment that is peak Mets is before the game tonight, Steve Gelbs, who's on all the Mets TV broadcasts for SNY, is asked the question about Carlos Mendoza being fired. What's next for the Mets? Now, here's a little bit of the audio. And basically what I'm going to need to do is explain to you what is happening behind Steve Gelbs while this is going on. Let's hear it.
13: David, you said you consider it a partner.
2: Tie shirt. No, the other one.
12: What?
2: You can't keep looking at group results for the World Cup.
12: I want to know.
2: I know you want to know, but you need to play the sound when I ask for it.
17: Answer for how the team got here, if there was, they'd fix it. There's a lot of layers to this, but what I will say is it's become clear that the Mets simply changed too much this offseason at one time.
2: Okay, so he's giving this explanation here where he's talking about the Mets and changing in the offseason. Look, they made too much change, blah, blah, blah. What he's saying is absolutely irrelevant because in the best GIF this week, and it's absolutely better than Sophie Cunningham now because I'm sick and tired of the Sophie Cunningham GIF already.
25: How dare you say you're tired of seeing Sophie Cunningham? What's wrong with you?
2: Mr. Met is dancing right behind Steve Gelbs, has no idea what they're talking about, just decides I'm going to inject some fun into this absolute train wreck of a season. But here's Gelbs discussing the firing of Mendoza, and Mr. Met is just doing all these dance moves directly behind him in the shot for like 20 seconds. It's not like Mr. Met's there for like 2 seconds and dances and walks off. No. He's there for like 20, 25 seconds. He is pulling off full dance moves, and this right here, this video, if you said to me, Jason, could you explain the Mets in one 20-second video, I would say right here. This is, and I'm going to use a phrase used many years ago, this is the most so totally Mets moment of the Mets season. Like this with Mr. Met dancing behind a reporter, talking about a guy getting fired, that is so totally Mets, man.
25: Well,
2: 100%.
25: It synced up beautifully. I thought it was edited because as Mr. Met's dancing, Gelbs is dancing too. I mean, it's a lot of change. I mean, they changed up so many things. He's still got to go between the white lines, see ball, hit ball, see ball, catch ball, which somewhere along the way that got lost in translation for the Mets this year. Okay. I don't care who's coaching your ass. You know how to catch a baseball and you don't. Okay.
2: I mean, how you take a season that has gone absolutely terrible, and you've been the most public doormats of any team in baseball. Let's make it worse on a day you're looking for a fresh start. You got a reporter asking David Stearns if he'd resign, and Mr. Met dancing behind your reporter talking about a guy getting fired.
25: Hey, you know what, though, Jason?
2: That's so peak Mets, man. That is awesome.
25: The Knicks still won.
2: That's true. That's what I go back to. In the end, I put my Knicks hat on and I go, I'm good. I'm absolutely good.
25: Meanwhile, you're shaking, saying, can't go to sleep. Clown's going to eat me because of the mess that this has become. But it's good for us. It's good for business. And it's about time. You got to, you know, just wallow in the background. Nobody paid attention because Philly made that big move, right? When Philadelphia made that move, all right, it bought you time. And guess what? You can keep buying time. You're getting no results.
2: What a train wreck, man. What an absolute train
25: wreck. Dancing!
2: Time now to find out what's trending in the wide world of sports. So someone who's been called the Steve Gelbs of Fox Sports Radio. He doesn't know it, but when he's on the air doing what's trending, people are dancing behind him as well. It's Steve DeSager.
3: That's why I'm in radio. We have too much Mets talk on a night when the White Sox have just won 22-1.
25: People. Oh, they only finished with 22?
3: Over the Kansas City Royals on a night where the star shortstop for the Royals did return. Bobby Witt Jr. had missed about a week with a sprained MCL. It doesn't matter when the White Sox get 22 runs on 23 hits.
2: Yeah.
3: I say again out loud, 22-1 was the final over the Royals. Mets lost their seventh straight. Philadelphia beat them in New York 2-1. The win to Zach Wheeler was 7 innings of work. He's 8-1. The Mets last place in the NL East. They did fire manager Carlos Mendoza today. This was his third year there. Seattle a 3-1 winner at Cleveland. So while the White Sox won, Cleveland lost. Those two had been tied for first in the AL Central. The Cubs are at Milwaukee. Each team working on a 4-game winning streak. Brewers are leading 6-2 over the Cubs in the top of the ninth. Jacob Mizorowski pitched the first 6 innings for the Brewers, including a pitch clocked at 105.5 miles per hour. This is insane and inhuman. In the top of the ninth inning at Minnesota, Twins are leading 7-6 over the Rockies. And late ball game in San Diego has the Padres up 3-1 on the Dodgers, top of the fourth against Roki Sasaki. One hit for the Pods. It was a 3-run homer. You talk about the management speaking on the firing of the Mets manager. The Angels management simply isn't speaking. They fired their general manager, Perry Manassian, and yet again, no press conference at all on this. Nothing to see here, people.
4: Hi, this is Artie Marino. I am out of the office this weekend. I'll be returning to the office sometime in August. Leave a message, and I'll get back to you when I return. Thank you.
3: This is Artie Marino. I'm out of the office this decade, if you leave a message. Detroit 8-0 over Houston. Wins for Baltimore and Cincinnati. On to the World Cup. Cape Verde played a third straight tie, 0-0 against Saudi Arabia tonight in Houston. Cape Verde advances, smallest nation ever to do so at the World Cup. And how about this? A, it will face Argentina next Friday in the round of 32. B, the game's in Miami, where Lionel Messi plays in Major League Soccer and where Cape Verde's goalie plays in the minor leagues. Tickets for Argentina versus Cape Verde are already at $3,000 on the resale sites for upper-level seats at the Dolphins Stadium. Spain won its group with a 1-0 victory, eliminating Uruguay. Spain undefeated in its last 33 matches dating back a couple of years. Today, France 3-0, a winner against Norway 4-1. Norway rested most of its starters. Senegal a 5-0 win over Iraq, which exits at 0-3. So Senegal, after this result, could advance as a third-place team thanks to goal differential. Upgrade your FIFA World Cup 2026 setup. 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Back to you.
2: Now I want to say this, smart guy. All right, yeah, White Sox scored 22 runs. How many runs do you think the Mets have scored their last 7 games, this 7-game losing streak?
3: Are you going to tell me it's 22 total?
2: No, 23 total. Ha ha, sucker. Bet you feel stupid now.
25: I like that. As I'm staring at Steve in the studio, right? He's at the news desk. As he was doing the Mizorowski, as he said the word inhuman, his hand went up like, it's inhuman. I tell you, inhuman.
3: Just dealing with facts here at the news desk.
25: No, absolutely.
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2: 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I have one more big question for Team USA as they get ready for the knockout round. What is it? That's next. Jason and Mike, Fox.
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6: 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The Odd Couple with Rob Parker and Kelvin Washington. 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
25: All right, so it's established. 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Checking out things on the pitch, as they say. Watching Messi and Mbappe, because I like saying his name. 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I'm all in on the World Cup. 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
2: 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So, big Friday night in the World Cup. Got New Zealand and Belgium, Egypt, Iran. Joao Palmarossi covering Egypt, Iran for Fox Sports 1. The day after for the United States, I told you. They lose last night in the last seconds to Turkey. It's forgotten. Everybody's moving on. These games are forgotten pretty fast. If the only question I had last night on the field for Team USA was, boy, how good is our back line? Last night, the back line was terrible. So far, we haven't really seen a lot from them. Yes, there were mostly subs playing last night. Richards will play again, right? We're going to get some changes. They're going to go back to the starters. But not seen a lot in the first two games to say that I feel confident. So that's my on-the-field question. But now I think about this going forward for the next week. Much like I was concerned, how are the Knicks going to handle 10 days off between the Eastern Conference Finals and the NBA Finals, with everybody telling them how great they are and, oh, look at what they're doing and what they've accomplished. And you see how mentally strong the Knicks were because they dispatched the Spurs with huge comebacks in 5 games, right? So I was worried for nothing. United States, this is all brand new to them. This level of attention, the World Cup being here. So my big thing is now, okay, the next 5 days, they're going to hear about how good they are. They're going to hear whine at us, all of this talk. How do they play now when there are expectations? Because coming into the World Cup, we hoped we would move on. We thought we would move on because the group was pretty easy. But you never know because basically the last 10 years, United States men's soccer has not been great. 3 coaching changes. Is Pochettino the guy? You don't know until you see him play. There were no expectations coming in. They played like their hair was on fire against Paraguay. Same way the first half against Australia won big, right? They rest everybody going into last night's game. Okay, I get it. We move on from there. But I really wonder, Mike, like how do they go now that there are expectations? Do they tighten up? Are they still the same team? Do they still play as loose? Because these expectations are weighty now for a whole week between last night and their next game.
25: What's funny is this was one of those rare circumstances whereby there were expectations based on just doing the critical analysis of the teams that were in group. So it's like, we should do this. But I don't know that anybody was full-throated in saying, this will definitely happen, right? So I think both things can run in parallel with one another. I'm like, all right, yeah, we should beat these teams, but will we? And then we did. And with those first 2 games, you got a lot. And I know Coach Hochettino yesterday, you know, was mad. He's like, well, everybody's acting like we're going home. It's like, no, because you're not a long-established team, like, because you start citing, hey, Argentina lost a match here en route to winning it all. Whatever. No. This is new ground for the United States. As you use the Knicks analogy, right, battle-tested, and then you would have liked better starts to games, so your heart didn't have that weird graphic going along with it as the game wore on. But all of that to say, it is uncharted territories for them. And he's got great history with a lot of the star players. Guess what? He can't make them all understand how...

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9: And here's what you need to know.
10: At the World Cup, the group stage ends on Saturday. Spain won its group tonight. 1-0 win against Uruguay, which is eliminated. Cape Verde with a third straight tie, 0-0 against Saudi Arabia this evening. Well, Cape Verde has advanced, smallest nation ever to do so. France is 3-0 after beating Norway, mostly with subs. Norway, that is, rested most of its starters. 4-1 France, the final. Senegal still alive after beating Iraq 5-0. And currently in the late games, one on Fox TV, one on

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0: 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We met at a daily mass at St. Augustine's. 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
10: Belgium might be winning its group at the World Cup tonight thanks to a 5-1 win eliminating New Zealand. It looked like Iran had just taken a late lead. 95th minute, they're called offsides, no goal. It's still tied against Egypt, 1-1 late in the game. Cape Verde with a third straight tie, 0-0 against Saudi Arabia. Cape Verde advances. Smallest nation ever to do so. Spain won its group, eliminating Uruguay 1-0. Senegal and France with wins today. The group stage ends on Saturday. Scottie Scheffler shot a second round 60 and leads the golf in Connecticut by 2 strokes. Everything final in Major League Baseball now. Atlanta ended a 4-game losing streak, winning 3-1 at San Francisco. Dodgers were beaten in San Diego 7-1. Padres ex-Dodger Walker Buehler got the win. Brewers won their 5th straight. White Sox 22-1 over Kansas City. I'm Steve DeSager.
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12: The New York Mets fired manager Carlos Mendoza and then lost their seventh straight game, 2-1 to the Phillies. Boston beat the Yankees 6-1, and the first-place Yanks are now up just one game over the Rays in the AL East. Tampa Bay defeated Arizona 6-1. The White Sox were 22-1 winners against Kansas City. Milwaukee won its fifth straight, 6-2 over the Cubs. Minnesota blew a 7-0 lead, but then got a run in the bottom of the ninth, one in the tenth to win anyway, 9-8 over Colorado. The A's won at the Angels 9-3. Halos fired general manager Perry Manassian. Wins for Atlanta, Miami, and the Padres, who beat the Dodgers and Roki Sasaki 7-1. At the World Cup, Belgium won its group 5-1 over New Zealand, which was eliminated. Spain won its group 1-0 over Uruguay, which is out. Ties for Iran versus Egypt and for Cape Verde, which advanced after a tie against Saudi Arabia. I'm Steve DeSager.
13: Begin, shall we?
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24: Echo? We can nickname you that. Better than Flipper. Law, we were just talking about some guys being flipped back and forth and some trades here. What was your initial reaction to Minnesota trading

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5: And here's what you need to know.
6: Belgium won its group at the World Cup with a 5-0 victory late Friday against New Zealand, which is eliminated. Egypt managed just a 1-1 tie against Iran. Cape Verde advanced with a third straight tie, 0-0 against Saudi Arabia. Cape Verde now the smallest nation ever to advance. Spain won its group 1-0 over Uruguay, which is out. Senegal still alive after a 5-0 win over Iraq. France 3-0 after beating Norway 4-1. The group stage ends on Saturday. Scottie Scheffler shot a second round 60 and leads in Connecticut by two strokes. To baseball, the White Sox were 22-1 winners over Kansas City. Milwaukee won its fifth straight, 6-2 over the Cubs. The win to Jacob Mizorowski, who had a pitch clocked at 105.5 miles an hour. The Twins blew a 7-0 lead, still beat Colorado in 10 innings, 9-8. Padres 7-1 over the Dodgers. I'm Steve DeSager.
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15: Final hour of FNA on FSR. Thank you guys for joining us. Appreciate it. 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
16: Chatting with some people in there. Some have the dreaded LDS, LeBron derangement syndrome. Jordan wouldn't have recruited all those guys. Like, yeah, it was a totally different era. This is the player empowerment era. Salary cap was a little bit different back then. Not the same thing, apples and oranges. And by the way,
15: not the same thing. I feel like Jordan, you know, might have recruited Dennis Rodman, one of the greatest defensive players in the history of the sport.
16: No, that's a role player. That's different. LeBron recruited superstars. It's like, well, LeBron was going up against the Boston Celtics, who put together a super team,
15: mm-hmm.
16: and then he responded with a super team.
15: Right.
16: It's funny how Rob Parker always says, like, live by the super team, die by the super team. When LeBron loses the Golden State Warriors with Kevin Durant, it's like, well, wait a second.
15: Yeah.
16: He was reacting initially to the Boston Celtics putting together a super team. Like, can we just be honest about it?
15: Well, he lost to the Warriors before they even had a super team, before Durant was there. Yeah, he also lost Kyrie Irving in game one of the finals.
16: Didn't have Kevin Love the entire series.
15: I mean, who was Dante DiVincenzo? No, who was it? Matthew Dellavedova, excuse me, was like a quote-unquote star. That was like his second best player after Kyrie got hurt. I'm trying to beat the Golden State Warriors with Matthew freaking Dellavedova.
16: And Kyle Korver, who shot 8% in that series from three.
15: That didn't help.
16: Pretty critical one. Far be it from me to defend LeBron, but it's too easy against some of these dumbasses that just omit all the context of what actually went down. There's actually, Jordan tried to get Bird on his team.

0: Welcome back, fellas. Project NIL. Danny T's always my fella.
1: We're almost there.
0: Nah. I have like autopilot comebacks, right? Like, yes, and welcome back. Whatever show that I do, as you know.
1: Yeah, do it all, brother.
0: All right, let's get back to our draft talk, because I kind of want to just run through and just pick out certain guys, right? So this draft is so good, this NBA draft. We left off at Dusty and Maurice Johnson. Burries, who could fill it from Arizona, right?
1: Defender, like another gritty.
0: Yeah.
1: He's going to be a great pro. I love his game.
0: One that, like, all the guards, the point guards, the combo guards, there's a million of them.
1: He's another one that could be like, you think he could be an all-star. It's crazy.
0: I've
1: like six times already in this about this draft.
0: Yaxel and then Andy Mara goes to OKC. Are you kidding me?
1: They just keep getting these guys, man. It's crazy.
0: Is that nuts that OKC gets Andy Mara? He gets Adam Mara. I can't believe they get Mara.
1: People forget they drafted a local kid last year from our area. They have Sorber, who's coming back from an ACL.
0: Yes.
1: They re-signed what's the name last night? The big guy in the middle. And they have Chet. So
0: yeah, Hartenstein.
1: Hartenstein last night.
0: Yeah.
1: They just have so much depth. Yeah. It's crazy.
0: Yeah. Well, you know, I like Charlotte. They draft Hans. That's a good pick.
1: Very good pick. I like that they moved off LaMelo. I think he's obviously a polarizing guy, but he can't be your guy and win, right? He needs to be a role guy. Not like he just can't be your number one. So I like that trade. I think getting Naz Reid.
0: And you get
1: Reed
0: Naz Reid, yeah.
1: Naz Reid is an absolute dog. Plays, competes, defends. Another local guy, Jersey kid. Yeah, I mean, I saw him play in high school. He's the real deal. So, yeah, I mean, I love what they're
0: doing. Where did he go to high school?
1: He was at Roselle Catholic.
0: Oh, get out.
1: Yeah.
0: I didn't realize he was from here.
1: Yeah.
0: I got to tell you, I like what Charlotte's doing a lot.
1: Yeah.
0: I do.
1: I agree.
0: I like Miller. Well, Knipple's ridiculous, right? Like, the year he had was unbelievable.
1: Flame
0: early.
1: Thrower.
0: Yeah. And then I like Miller, man. Miller's a good ball player. Does everything well.
1: Yeah, for sure. I like the move for them. So, yeah, I like their draft. I think they're moving in the right direction for sure.
0: I love the Bulls take Swain. I like Swain a lot.
1: If he figures out how to shoot.
0: Yeah.
1: He can do it all, man. He gets to the rim.
0: 6'8" wing.
1: And he does it all. If he can figure out how to shoot it consistently, his ceiling is it's so high. Like, he's up there. I mean, he just doesn't shoot it right now. But if he does, he has all the other traits. Versatile defender, passer, can get to the rim, has nice touch. It's just his shooting is his Achilles heel right now.
0: OKC comes back with Bennett Sturts. That's why they're able to. They moved Isaiah Joe.
1: I like Sturts.
0: So do I. Listen again.
1: You played every minute of every game for Iowa. He had the ball in his hands all the time.
0: Say,
1: hey, fall off the ball and make shots and do little things. All right, yeah, I'm not playing 40 minutes doing everything for the team. Like, he's a good guy.
0: He is, and he's a great fit for them. Those guards are all role players behind SGA.
1: He doesn't miss.
0: He is elite, man.
1: He just is elite.
0: I like Christian Anderson, too, who goes to Charlotte. Another point guard who's the kid from Texas Tech.
1: Yep.
0: You know, I was surprised it fell. Speaking of the guards, Filon drops all the way to 22 to the Sixers.
1: I think he was a top 15 talent because he has phenomenal handle. He's wiry. He can do a little bit of everything, and he can really score it. He averaged 5 assists a game. I mean, at 22, I mean, he has potential to be a guy that can get you 20. And for the Sixers, I think, you know, you needed off the bench. You needed some guard depth. Just interesting what they did last year, but it's a new regime, and I like the pick.
0: I do too. Boston gets Cenac. Again, he's a project worth taking.
1: For sure. And again, we're talking about these guys going late. It's like in other drafts are probably all top 15 guys. And we're talking about right. guys going in the 20s here.
0: I mean, you want to talk about a deep, real draft. Koa Pete goes at the very end.
1: It's crazy. That's what I'm saying. He was he's another guy that could average 15 and 10 for you, and he's going within the 30s.
0: I know. Crazy. It's wild. It's wild. Anyway, all right. That's going to do it for us. We're on the midst of getting our podcast going.
1: Yes,
0: so
1: sir.
0: We should be up in the next couple of weeks so we can expand on this. So thanks for hanging with us, everybody. For Danny D, I'm Ant. Stay tuned for the fellas next. We are.
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0: Welcome back, fellas, to the best pregame show every week. 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All right, my boy. So, not good news for Sorsby this week. It was not a good week for Sorsby. So, the NFL said, nah, we're not having a supplemental draft. So, you're going to have to wait. And then he went on knocking on doors. He went up to Canada. Hey, CFL, can I play? They went, nah, you're out. You're out, Tom.
1: Yeah. I'm not surprised after talking to more people connected to the NFL. I do a podcast called The GM Shuffle, and Marty Herney, former general manager, 30 years NFL. We did a show Monday morning before the Sorsby news came out. He said on our show, he goes, I don't think they're going to hold a supplemental draft. They're just not, NFL's just not ready yet. They haven't done the background on Sorsby. And they said, yeah, we're not doing that. And I think some of it came down to just there's been no like acceptance of from Sorsby, no accountability, I think, that really bothers the NFL too, right? I don't think he's even come out and been like really forcefully, I made a mistake, I'm sorry, this won't happen again. Like, there's been none of that, right? He's been fighting this the entire time. And I think the NFL, they're just not going to do it, man. They're not going to put us in a situation where there's a player that could possibly cheat the game with gambling, right? And they haven't done the background on it. And they're just going to wait. Like, they it's their right to wait. I saw people getting upset. The NFL's denying him No, they're not denying him anything. He can play in the NFL next season. He just can't play this season.
0: Right.
1: And I think whether you like it or not, the NFL has all the power in this, right? According to CBA, they can hold a supplemental draft if they choose to. And they're just choosing not to. They haven't done enough information. They haven't even talked to Sorsby yet. And whether you agree or not with the NFL's process here, the NFL has always viewed gambling, right, as the number one issue that could affect the integrity of the game, right? Mm-hmm. I think the NFL should punish players more harshly for domestic violence, sexual assault. I don't think they do enough for that. But they don't view that as
0: big of an integrity issue. Or if you're Terrion Arnold, you know.
1: Well, yeah, that story is out of this world. I saw someone tweet in the NFL media circle, like, FY NFL players, don't commit crimes. Thank you for the update, buddy. Yeah. Don't commit crimes.
0: Don't commit crimes.
1: Great. Thank you for that brilliant analysis. I work with said person. I'm not allowed to tweet about them, unfortunately. NFL players, don't commit crimes. Nonetheless, for Sorsby, look, I'm a little surprised the NFL did this. Again, after talking to more people, it seems like this was going to happen, and they're just going to make them wait. I mean, there's no – NFL has all the cards here, man.
0: Well, here's the truth of the matter, too. It gives him the opportunity to get some time under his belt clean and to make the case that he deserves to be in the league, right, that he's not a risk. Or that it's a mitigated risk. Like, you know, you do the right thing. And otherwise, like, I remember, like, you and I were talking about it. And, like, you know, I mean, he could have been suspended for a year. Like, who knows, like, this way, he comes back next year. He has to, you know, you pass all the smell tests. And then, you know, I mean, theoretically, if he's, you know, rooting for him to beat it, you know, he's good, and he could come in the league.
1: I'm curious what he does this year. No CFL, they said no. Does he go to, like, NAIA? Does he play JUCO? Does he sit out of the season? Like, what is he? Does he go to the UFL? Does he go play UFL? That's in the spring, though. Like, that wouldn't help him at all. Curious what he does this year. You know, he, you know, just been fighting this the whole way. He's not going to win a fight against the NFL. This is no, just the NFL has the CBA on their side. He sort of just misplayed all this, I think, in the end, you know?
0: Yeah, well, you know, he doesn't know. It's his camp, right? Like, you're all these high-paid lawyers, and it's the advice they're getting. It's just, it wasn't good.
1: No, nope,
0: right? Like, this kid, well, like, what's he know about this whole system?
1: Nothing. No, not, right? You're exactly right.
0: You know, and that's a shame. That's the shame of it. All right, we'll go get back into it. Lots to get to. The fellas, and Jeff, Fox Sports Radio. We are Fox Sports.
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1: Good morning, Southwest Florida. Welcome back to the Park Shore Coins, Jewelry, and Auctions Hour, where we talk about all the things latest, you know, and greatest in the precious metals industry, which, of course, it wouldn't be another week in the industry without more ups and downs, as I've mentioned in the last several months. If you are in this industry or as an investment, you have silver, gold, platinum, palladium, and you are into it for whatever reason, you know, we're not investment advisors. We have to say that. We just own a small little coin jewelry and auctions shop right there off of Mockley Road in Interstate 75. Goes by the name of Park Shore Coin. And yes, we are open 6 days a week. Now, we might take about a month off in July on Saturdays. Stay tuned. Check out our website for that. And, of course, check back here on the radio show. We'll still do that and give you updates here. But you know how it is in the summertime here around here. We might be able to take a couple days. But nonetheless, we'll be there today till 2 o'clock for sure. You know, it's been a buyer's market this week, but as I mentioned, you're going to have to get used to the volatility. And a lot of people think that the sky's falling in because silver dipped under $60. And I say you must remind yourself, look at where we were a year ago from today, and it was probably in the 30s range, something of that nature, 40s, something of that nature. So still a very strong number. You know, you don't want all these gold and silver prices to just absolutely go through the roof all at one time. And actually, it's not good for any economy, and it's especially bad news for the American dollar, which is by far the most important thing for any of us who are listening, because, you know, the vast majority of all jobs, businesses, things of that nature are, you know, really tied to the strength of the American dollar. So anytime, that is, of course, why you get into silver and gold. Silver more so as a prospect of actual metals you can use in more manufacturing and technology, things of that nature. But gold is always the gold standard, as they say, when it pertains to hedging against, protecting against an inflated dollar. And no matter what they tell you on the TV about numbers here and numbers there, anytime you're printing that dollar more and more and more and giving it away more and more and more and increasing your debt more and more and more, every dollar becomes worth less and less and less, and that's what's known as inflation, you know. And so whenever that is taking place in an economy, gold, thousands of years, has always been there to protect against that, silver as well. So, you know, why? Because it's a tangible asset. It's something that you can easily store value in, trade it, etc. So, you know, that is what happened this week. It went under $60. Everybody thought the world was going to come to an end. Nobody wanted to really sell anything, which I understand. So we, you know, it's a buyer's market right now, no question about it. And it has been for a while, and that relates to the premiums as well. Premiums have remained very steadily low, even down in the $60 range, right? So it's always been a buyer's market, like I mentioned. Even when it was, you know, $80, $70 silver, you would be able to get things at spot price. Some of the stuff we were selling for under spot price. Silver Eagles at one point were selling for $2 or $3 over spot price, all the way down from when they were a good $7, $10, $15 premium. Still are on some websites, but you know, a lot of the bigger companies are just gonna have a harder time adjusting to these up and down, up and down, up and down. But yeah, we're able to do it here at this small little shop. So come on by. We do have quite a bit of silver in stock and some gold. You know, we can always talk about gold. $4,100. It's also had a nice correction, a nice downswing from its all-time around $5,400 just a couple months ago. We're teetering. It did go below $3,900 earlier yesterday and the day before trading day, but it did manage to get over $4,000 to $4,090 closing this week, and which, of course, today is the 27th of June 2026. So, you know, if you hear these numbers in 6 years from now, because we're doing a fill-in show, the host is not crazy, all right? Not crazy at all. We're just playing a replay. But no, I mean, it's like you could have done this show for 10 years through the 2010, 2012, I guess, starting at 2012 all the way to 2022. And I don't think silver moved between. We could have intertwined. We could have done one show and just put it on repeat for 10 years. And we could have talked all about the prices, all about the premiums, and nothing would have changed, right? And nothing would have went over $20. Nothing would have went under $10. And then, of course, a few months ago, we had a $60 drop in 1 day in silver, all right? It went all the way up to 121, some say. We had all-time high at 118 at Park Shore Coin. That was on our trading platform, and kind of who we do a lot of trading with have their spot prices as well, especially in times like that. When you have things going down $5-$10 a day, you got to be really on top of things and know what all the refiners and all the manufacturers are still paying for this stuff. How liquid is it? Are they even?

0: taking it. A lot of them stopped taking it. Now we got to find new outlets for it. But again, it's doable because it's a commodity and it's easy to find, but it just, it put a lot of backlog in the system, and a lot of places stopped taking things such as, sterling flatware throughout the country. You know, we keep in contact with the other coin dealers and around the country and, buy operations, over the counter retail buy operation is what it's known as. And a lot of them just said, hey, you know, our refiners stopped taking sterling silver. We're just not taking it anymore. But you had to be able to find, and you had to know that silver had its place and there's still some value there. So there's a lot of unnecessary, but it made sense too. And guess what? A lot of them actually benefited from them because they would have ended up buying a lot of it at $100, at $120, at $90, and it would have been worth $60-$65 by the time they could sell it. So that is part of the reason why things got backlog. It's just the up and down of the markets, the unpredictability of it is that really makes it difficult for businesses to operate, especially when we're on very tight margins to begin with. You know, when somebody brings in a gold coin and the spot price is $4,000, you're walking away with $3,800 to $3,900 of that, right? So you know, we're walking out to do a cash transaction in a safe, efficient manner. Take 2 seconds to do it. That's a pretty good prospect by all stretches of the imagination. So, you know, those are the, you know, the rules that we have to play within is that, you know, if we're buying it for 2% back and now we're having a day when it can go down 100. Now, sure, people say, well, yeah, what if it goes up 100 tomorrow? You cannot build a business and count on things going up. You always have to account for the worst possible outcome to happen. And if anything better than that happens, it's just like a little notch on the cap, a little bonus, right? You always prepare worst case scenario, right? Be ready so you don't have to get ready. It's the old adage, right? Just stay on top of things so you don't need to. But when things are dropping $100, $150 by the time you can turn around and sell it, you know, you're not broken even, sometimes even lost $50 on running a $4,000 transaction. So that's why you're going to eventually, if things get, you know, much, much higher in price, you'll see more spreads, you know. But if it's not volatile and it's just more of like a $20 up or $20 down every single day, that's manageable. Even though it sounds like a lot, that's a 0.5%. You know, we can manage within that. But I mean, silver, forget it. I mean, what are you going to do when it drops 50% in one day? And now they're always going to hold that over. Now, we've been buying our silver for anywhere from $2 to $4 back of spot price, really throughout the whole extravaganza and a whole backlog and everything. So we had a very good outlet to sell our material. We're live streamers. If you are familiar with the platform Whatnot, that's WHATNOT. It's a phone app as well as a website. And it's we are state licensed auctioneers, but we host our auctions on there, and the auctions take 15 seconds at a time. And it's kind of like a hybrid of Home Shopping Network meets, you know, Twitch live streaming meets eBay, right? And we don't have to take pictures, write descriptions. I simply turn the camera on, put some good music on, and we'll sell 200 or 300 items. I'll hold it right in front of the camera, explain what the item is, set the clock, 15 seconds. Every time somebody bids, it adds 10 seconds to it. You know, just in the last 10 seconds. So most auctions take 30 to 40 seconds. Very quick, very fun. You'll, even if you're new to collecting, you're just getting into silver. Like I said, when I first opened Park Shore Coin 6 years ago, I thought maybe 3 to 5% of the population really was into silver stacking or gold stacking. Now, everyone had a little bit of gold jewelry. Most people had a class ring. Most people had a wedding band. You know, a lot of people love gold jewelry, but being gold as a bullion piece for anywhere from, you know, a 1 gram gold bar to a 1/10 ounce gold eagle, to a 1 ounce gold eagle, to a kilo bar from Switzerland, right? And anything in between, and then silver bars. And even a lot of people didn't even know 1964 and older, still to this day when they walk in, they're surprised. Dimes, quarters, and half dollars are worth a tremendous amount of money. They're composed of 90% silver. The 1965 to 1970 Kennedy half dollars are composed of 40% pure silver, and those are still worth $7, $8 a piece. Where the 1964 and older quarters, dimes, half dollars, and dollars, well, at a $60 spot price, we always do the calculation spot price times 71.5. Because $1 worth of quarters has 71.5% of a pure ounce of silver. It gives us a number right around $43, I would imagine. There's so $43 worth of silver in $1 of 1964 and older coins. So 10 dimes, 4 quarters, 2 half dollars. So a lot of people are surprised at even that, and that was in our own currency. And that stopped in 1964, so I get it, but it wasn't that long ago. You know, and that's why grandma and grandpa and your aunt and uncle held on to that stuff, because they knew one day it's time and the sun would shine. And really what it's done is it's absolutely shined over the last year, even though so many people think the ceiling's fallen in just because it went from 120 to 60. I tell people, hold the phone. You got to look at the big picture. And it's important in everything in life, to be honest. If you just get too hyper-focused in on the today and the right now and what's going on, it simply will just drive you nuts. Unfortunately, as somebody who buys professionally over the counter here at Park Shore Coin off of Mockley Road, Interstate 75, I am required to consistently be looking at the spot price, because when every customer comes in, that's what we do. The first thing we do, all right, Scott, hey, John, what's up? What's spot price? I don't know. Hey, Ann, welcome in. You want to buy some silver? Sure. All right, Scott, what's the spot price? All right, let me see, Lira. It's $43. Oh, no, that's constitutional. It's $60. All right, $2 over spot for Eagle? Sure. And then you just go on from there, and that's how it goes, you know. And gold's the same way. Pretty much it's a spot price plus 1 or 2%. Some things, like some oddball items, you can get right at the spot price. But, you know, the premiums are very, very low. And now, if you don't see something that we have in stock, but we do have quite a bit of stock this weekend if you do want to come in. Like I said, it's a great time to buy right now. People even think gold, you know, is having a tough time right now. I say $4,000 gold is not having a tough time. Gold did not get over $2,000 forever. It finally hit $2,000, and not too much longer, it was at $5,400. And yes, it has drawn back, but a lot of that, in my opinion, is due to geopolitical situations, sell-offs for energy, oil prices sky high, countries forced to sell their gold. So interesting how that works, but don't doubt about it, there has been a sell-off. But, you know, those who are holding on are really holding on, and those who are in are buying more and more, and those who are on either side of the equation always need a trustworthy dealer in your area. Why? Because you got to have somewhere where it's safe to begin with, and someone who's going to treat you the right way as far as prices. We do large volumes, so we don't, you know, try hitting home runs on transactions. Like I said, on some items we're at 2%, we give you 98% of the dollar on the bone, right? So that's just the reality of it. That's what we're accustomed to. And as the dollars get higher and higher, it makes that easier and easier, right? 2% of $2,000 isn't as much as 2% of $4,000. So as the numbers get bigger, it actually is making us easier. And we do keep the overhead low here, just a couple of us here, and the rent, all that stuff. We keep the overhead low so we can you know, bid a little bit more on your items. And I'm the one who's always going to be here. I'm the owner. My name is Scott. So you'll always get our fair shake at it, and I'll always stand by it. And yeah, that'll be the end of it, right? So it's just, you bring your stuff in, whether it's jewelry, coins, even one-off items, stuff that if you've seen it sell in an auction before and it's got some value in it, we'll take our honest effort to try to liquidate it for you, find some money for it. And as a state licensed auctioneer, we do not, you know, have you come in and do consignment. We will buy your stuff outright. A lot of times we try avoiding going the auction route as well, because, you know, like I mentioned, I'll do our whatnot, but that's like items that are typically silver items and smaller gold items. Otherwise, you know, as far as sending off jewelry and one-off items, I've found auction houses throughout the country that I work with that we can send the items there. They do better there than putting the time and energy in it here with employees and the pictures and things of that nature, and just do it that way. But the fees are just so high, because even as state licensed auctioneers, we've joined proxy, all those big websites we can get on, but the fees are so high nowadays on that stuff that it really doesn't behoove you to go that route, especially when it comes to bullion. I mean, when I hear people are sending off their coins, and by the way, sending them off in the mail nowadays, even though they're, you know, 99.9% of the people are trustworthy in that logistics chain, all it takes, as we saw what happened the other day in Miami, a driver for one of the big companies got caught stealing a Rolex watch, and you know, and immediately read in the comments, like, they're victim shaming the person for who would ever ship a $50,000 watch. Well, I chimed in, well, how do you know they're not sending that $50,000 watch back from Rolex service? There's no way around it. Sometimes you have to put things into the system to do it. And, you know, here are these drivers make an awful lot of money. They get great pensions when they make it through and they get to drive. I mean, it's a great job and they threw it all away for a watch and now they're going to go to prison, et cetera. But that's all part of the industry, sadly. And, you know, we insure against it the best you can. And a lot of times coins aren't even insurable. Really weekend because we, you know, have private insurance who specialize with coin. But if you really read the fine print and you are just, you know, whipping things off throughout the country, really do read the fine print, know what the limits really are, know what is good, what is not. I've always heard good things about registered mail. Only thing I don't know about them is they just take quite a bit of time and things of that nature. So yeah, I haven't used it in a long time, but I always knew that they were pretty good with bullion. Several years, but that may have changed. But you know, I always go with the trusted people in our government to do that thing, and it's all lock and key the entire way. So it's usually a pretty good process for sure. But like I said, hey, it's government, so it's going to take a few extra days, but it usually always gets done. It's like bonded work. My buddy who's electrical contractor, he only does bonded work for government because they may take a while to pay me, but their checks are always good and they're always going to pay me. You know, they will always deliver. You know, I've never heard of a package from registered going mail gone missing. I've just heard of them delayed for long, long periods of time. So that is what it is, and I am pretty sure you can, you know, do it. But point being, try to avoid all that to begin with. And I know some people like sending things back home and things of that nature. But yeah, no, we got some everything you need down here for sure at Park Shore Coin. You'll probably even save a few bucks if you're looking to buy coins for sure. We sell at wholesale prices. Now that is going to pretty much be what we do have in stock, which is quite a bit right now. But if we do have to order, you know, we can order from the U.S. Treasury, the Mint and their distribution network, any item that you could ever possibly imagine, have it, you know, in shop within a few days, a week or so. And you wouldn't have to pay, you know, just put a small deposit down just to ensure, you know, you guys come back for the coin. But you wouldn't have to put the money up, you know, just a small 10% deposit. If you want like a tube of gold buffaloes or you want a monster box. But yeah, we at this point, we can't just order it and hope someone's going to be here in 10 days because, like I said, it's a volatile market. So we don't want to get caught holding the bag if it goes from 60 to 50. Here we are sitting on 500 or 1,000 ounces of silver, which just makes it a little bit more difficult. But no, if you're looking to make a big purchase, especially at these lower prices, sub 60 going into this weekend. Yeah, $59, I think, and about 5 cents is where the spot price closed on silver. Platinum not far behind, $1,615. Palladium really chugging behind, $1,188 is the closing number for the 26th of June 2026. Again, today is the 27th of June 2026, and we are reporting all of the latest things that are the precious metals industry. And it is a very, very moving market. Like I mentioned, a lot of it's being dictated by geopolitical situations with price of energy, war talks, etc., etc. And the other one is the economy. You know, how strong is the dollar? What is the Fed going to do with interest rates? You know, all the jobs reports, all these little things impact gold one way or another way. And so that's, it's just like I mentioned to people, just kind of get used to the ups and downs. If you're in it for the long term, which is really why you should be in silver and gold. Anybody who's in silver or gold, specifically for bullion, for short term gains, you've already lost, right? This is long term. Now it's great, sure, if you just want it short term to put away so you can save it a little bit more easy. It's a lot easier to save $10,000 worth of silver or $8,000 worth of silver or $4,000, whatever it is, however much you want to save and not put away and not spend on something. It's much harder to sell it when it's in 100-ounce bars or tubes of silver. You physically got to bring it in here. It's a lot easier to save it. You know, a lot of people have found that. And then you probably can even see a gain on it where, you know, if it's just sitting in a checking account, you absolutely will not see a gain in it. And then it makes it much more accessible and easy to sell. You know, not everyone's great. Some people do. And with silver and gold, it's great because you get to spend. You know, a lot of people love spending. I like spending too, for sure, right? That's, you know, you work hard. You make it yourself. It's fun to spend it on a few things. You know what I mean? But it's even more fun to spend on something like silver and gold. I'm glad that I got into that because it is. It's so fun. Like I get to spend, you know, part of my days, you know, buying from other dealers and finding things that would go great in the shop or in our live stream at our auctions. And it really is. There's just tens of thousands of items is an understatement. There really are tens of thousands of items when it comes to the collectibles market, just when it pertains to silver and gold bullion and coins. It's just absolutely fascinating. And the number even goes on because all these companies that do hand pours, people that just do hand pours in their backyard, right? They'll purchase the 999 pure shot from like a dealership like us, and then they'll go melt it themselves and put it in molds and make cool little items on it. Those become very, very collectible, and they go way over the silver price. Those are probably the highest premium silver, and by premium, I mean things that sell over the spot price are just the hand-poured silvers, cool little designs, like a dice, a ski mask. Someone had made a 3-ounce ski mask that thing sold on my auction for like $90 an ounce, you know? It was a very intricate one, but it was so cool. It was for like snowmobilers. And then there's just, you know, all types of things, but that's what makes it so fun and interesting. And, you know, that's what makes it collectible, too. Not to mention these items are on the periodic table, which command quite a bit of respect in their outright as precious metals. And we, of course, are talking about the two big ones, silver and gold. The lesser of two are platinum and palladium, but you can't really call lesser two when that price point much, much higher on platinum and palladium than it is of silver. However, silver, you know, has had its day and does look very promising in the future. And it's very affordable, very obtainable. As I was explaining it to yesterday, I mean, you could come in and buy a silver dime for $4. So we do transactions that are $4. We do transactions that are $4,000, $40,000. Yeah, even more, right? So there's no real transaction too small, no true transaction too big. And, that's just how it goes in the metals industry. Now, you do want to keep in mind, if you're looking to make big purchases, you can't just walk in and throw down a whole wad of cash. Typically entails a bank wire. We do not take checks. And then those bank wires, a lot of times, you know, have to take a data clear, et cetera, et cetera. And then you can walk out with the metals. Sometimes, you know, we'll let you walk out with a little bit of them. But for the most part, it's under $10,000. That's how we do it. And we don't do credit cards here. But we will take cash. We will take Zelle, Venmo, all those types of payments. And like I said, bank wires are always the easiest. So that's kind of how you want to navigate those bigger ones. Smaller transactions is bring it on in. Cash, Zelle, etc. And, you know, we got quite a bit of things out there on display like this weekend. We pretty much have every sovereign minted 1-ounce gold coin. And by sovereign minted, I mean like a Cougar Rand, a Maple Leaf, a Gold Eagle, Australian Kangaroo. Do we have a Phil? We have an Austria Philharmonic. We have a UK Britannia. And then we have a very cool 1-ounce gold bar. Bunch of other gold bars from Switzerland, Credit Suisse. We have Volcambi. We have some really cool Koala Kilo silver rounds. Those are the silver coins made by the Perth Mint. Very, very collectible. Those you can get for $2 over spot price. These are items when silver was $20, $30. Would command 10, 15, 20% over the spot price silver. But now, like I mentioned, it being a buyer's market, all these premiums have really dissipated. The retail buyers, they're not as much as they are when the prices are higher. That's just how it is. That's human psychology of it. When silver goes to 100 again, the retail buyers will be out the door like they were. I mean, I can't even tell you. For that week right there, I go, I don't even know why I even would advertise ever again. Obviously, everyone knows I'm here. We had a line out the door for 3 days, you know, and one day it was most people selling. But even when it hit 118, plenty of people were coming in to buy and saying, all right, it's about to pop. Everyone's been talking about 150 where, 200 when, 300. Okay, no, there's been prognosticators for years and years and years who have been calling for $500 an ounce silver, $1,000 an ounce silver, you know, maybe even going to a 10-to-1 ratio where gold and silver are right now. They're at, you know, 60 something like that, to one. And by the ratio, I mean, what's the number do you get when you divide 4,000 divided by 60? It's about 66 and a half. So it costs 66 and a half ounces of silver to buy 1 gold ounce right now. When silver and gold were first released into the wild as currency-backed currency, back in ancient Roman times and things of that nature, we were, I believe, at a clip of 8-to-1. There was an 8-to-1 valuation at the current spot price or the trading price of silver versus gold. So if you look at the 8-to-1 ratio right now, you're talking 500. Yeah, you're talking an expensive silver. All right. So yeah, $500 silver, $600 silver, right around there. If you get maybe even, yeah, seven, closer to seven, 650. So, you know, that's if it was reevaluated to the 8-to-1 ratio that a lot of people think it's closer to. But like I said, we don't speculate here. All we do is look at the information in front of us and make our trades as they come in over the counter, right there off of Immokalee Road and Interstate 75. We are open 6 days a week. Today we'll be open as well till 2 o'clock Saturday. Next weekend, of course, closed for the 250th birthday, the greatest country in the history of countries. So we do got to be very grateful for that as well. And we're in a very grateful couple of counties, three counties. We get Hendry, we get Collier, and we get Lee. Customers from each and every one of those counties come to Park Shore Coin, even Lake Placid, as far Northport as well. We appreciate each and every one of you. Like I mentioned, once you find a good dealer who you trust and who you enjoy doing business with, who you know will always have your best interests in sight, you don't really need to look for another one. It doesn't matter if you have to drive an hour, 30 minutes. You know you'll always get taken care of. You'll always be treated in a very professional manner. And we're not over here to try to price gouge anyone or take advantage or anything of that nature. We always want both parties to walk away satisfied. You know, it doesn't always have to be where one side wins and one side loses. Like I said, we lose on a lot of trades. It's happened specifically in the last few months. There's just a lot of times, so we're used to that, you know. That's what happens in an up and down market, but it doesn't bother us, right? You just move on. You're grateful to have a good business and a great following that was built on big part on this radio waves, 4 years now and counting. So we do thank each and every one of you. We haven't always been, of course, on the 7 a.m. time at 92.5. That took a few years to build up to. But nonetheless, we are here and we're happy to be here. And we're grateful to each and every one of you who have found us through that. And I do apologize for all the 6 a.m. listeners who are driving into work, specifically the ones at the airport. They're the ones who really get on me when they come into the shop. They're like, dude, like, I listen to you every Saturday and help my drive go. I love learning about the stuff, and now nothing. I get absolutely nothing. Well, we tried. You can catch us on Spotify, I would imagine. We are putting episodes up on there. We'll try getting them up on YouTube as well. Otherwise, just follow us on Whatnot and watch our live streams. Fun show. Learn a lot about metals. And we got Ian saying it's time for hour number 2. So we'll be right back after these messages. Thank you so much for listening. 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
1: All right, all right, all right, kiddos. Welcome back to the second half of the show. This is the Park Shore Coins show, parkshorecoin.com, Park Shore Coin Jewelry and Auctioneer, located off of Immokalee Road and Interstate 75. But we do specialize in buying collections, estate jewelry, estate coin bullion, whatever it is, anything that you would put into an estate sale, even if it's fine arts. We absolutely have the ability to find a good home at a good price for any types of fine art out there. Are we a fine art gallery? No, but do we have outlets as a state licensed auctioneer to make sure your art is taken care of in the proper manner and realize its equity in the marketplace in a resale manner? Yes, that's what we do. We are here to help in every capacity we possibly can. And if that means just cash out your entire liquidation of all of it, I want it gone, Scott. I don't want to see it anymore. We're moving. We're downsizing all this stuff. Here it is. Let's go through it. Which brings me to part number two. Do you need an appointment? No. You simply walk in like a deli, like I tell people. And since we are open 6 days a week, it has alleviated any potential long lines. You know, that's kind of the whole point of it. Sure, sometimes you come in, might you have to wait a minute or two, but, you know, we got plenty of waiting room. We got great beverages for you, great television show on you called The Antique Road Show. You might even look and be like, oh, my God, that's worth $8,000. I have one at home. It's an absolutely riveting show, fascinating, some may call it. And that is what we do have on in store here. So just in case, you know, you might learn something. You might see something like, oh, my God. Happens all the time with furniture. You'll be like, that went for $75,000, right? It looks like, you know, it would have been nondescript at any one of the local thrift shops. So you just never know. That's the thing. Well, that's what we're here for you. You just never know what you have until you find out. That's why you bring your coins into here. But here's one coin that you probably think might be valuable that is not valuable. We should do that every week. Here's a coin that you think might be valuable that is not valuable. No, but usually people know exactly what they have. But like an Eisenhower dollar, right? The ones from 1971 to 1979, 78. Those breaking news, those are made out of copper, nickel. So, you know, now, yes, copper has skyrocketed as well. That is a metal, semi-precious metal that has absolutely skyrocketed in price, but those are still, you know, only worth about $1.50. Whereas its counterpart, the one struck at the San Francisco Mint, Ike dollar, typically came in either a blue envelope in cellophane and or a red, white, and blue tri-coined set known as the Bicentennial set. Those contain 40% silver, and they're worth about $15 to $20 at auction. So that is what it happens. And to confuse things even more, the 1971, just plain Jane, $1 copper that I just told you was worth absolutely nothing, right? He's like, what is he? Someone's listening. What is he talking about? It's worth nothing. The 1971. Yes, the 1971, if you basically get it right out of a fresh mint pack, you send it in to either PCGS or NGC, and then they send it back to you, and it's graded in like a Mint State 67 or something like that. It is actually worth a few thousand dollars. But to get a Mint State 67 dollar, good luck finding it. Maybe next show, or maybe even on our website, we'll try to make a link to the population reports, which there are population reports on all these types of coins. And I would say there aren't too many out there. But nonetheless, a perfect-looking Eisenhower dollar from 1971, not even the silver one, just the regular 1971 one, is worth every bit of a few thousand dollars. Now, if you only get it like in a Mint State 66, I think it's worth like $100, or it goes up to a few thousand dollars in a Mint State 67. So yes, they are worth something sometimes, but even a Mint State 60, that means uncirculated. Anything higher than a 60 is uncirculated. So, you know, to the novice eye, you see a 60, you might be like, oh my God, this is a 67. Really? No. You know, there's a stark difference between a 60 and a 67, but they're both considered uncirculated. Anything from it's a scale of 1 to 70, all right, it's called the Sheldon scale. Anything from 1 to 70, right? So if 60 to 70 is all uncirculated. No blemishes, perfect looking, original mint luster, everything. Just like it got taken out of the bag, the old mint bag. And then below that, anywhere from a 50 to a 58, it's known as about uncirculated. So those two, they almost look uncirculated. They're beautiful coins, but they're known as about uncirculated. And then below that and below that. But right now we're talking about the big kahunas, right? So for the most part, that one is a big nay. But like I say all the time when it comes to coins, there's always an exception. Just like when people call and they say, you buy baseball cards. Like, you know, that's what I grew up collecting. I did not grow up collecting coins. I didn't know anything about coins. I didn't even know much about coins up until probably 10 years ago. And this has been open for six now. I knew jewelry very well. I worked in the jewelry industry, like I mentioned, all the way through college. I worked at a pawn shop over the counter. But it was a slightly different because you're writing loans, writing a lot of loans, and the price was kind of just what the price was. You know, they kind of take what we give them because the reality is they have to pay interest on top of that, and you can't just price something to a point where they can't afford to come back and pick it up. And if they cannot come back and afford to pick it up, you have to at least be able to resell it for more than you gave them on the loan. So that, you know, it makes it a little bit easier to buy it. But when it's, you know, and then psychology wise, people always in their head, yeah, I'm going to come get it back. Yeah, I'm going to come get it back. And I think like two out of three people came back. So it was a good chunk, a third, that never even came back for it, even though they had every single intention to come back and pick it up, right? So this way we, you know, we have to offer more for sure. And then you have to, you know, people have to be ready to part with it. A lot of times people are sentimental and, they don't want to do that. So, you know, it is what it is. That being said, when it comes to selling something, and that was always a question we asked them at the shop I worked at, cause we would always pay more, if they were selling it, right? Just, you know, cause then you can be done with it. You can resell a lot of the items right away. Some things aren't, you know, don't have to wait 90 days, all these little things. To remain liquid, to turn things over, are always very important to small businesses like that, especially pawn industry things, because they're just doling out so much cash on a daily basis on loans that that's just how it has to run, right? Otherwise, it'd be tough to operate. So, you know, that's kind of the gist of it all. So, you know, you learn, you know, there's so many things you're always learning. But yeah, you know, it's just, it's one of those things that, you know, you're always, like I said, you're always learning, and just live streaming all these things over the last 4 years. It's just like the things that we've seen, you know, customers will come in. A lot of times they'll be in boxes and they, you know, probably think they're going to be here for 3 or 4 hours. You know, we get through them in half, it depends. But a lot of the coins we know right off the top of our heads, especially the American ones, stuff that we don't know very well are stamps. So those are the big ones, stamps and sports cards. Now, sports cards we know very well, but the vast majority of them are not worth the cardboard they are printed on. That's the problem. But then if you have cards from the 1960s and older, you know, they're all worth at least a few dollars, even the common cards. Now, when I tell people anything after like 1970s, no good, they go, oh, well, Scott, what about the Michael Jordan rookie? Well, yeah, of course, the 86 Fleer rookie cards, it's a beautiful card. It's very valuable. The whole set's very valuable. You know, Elijah, I mean, they got all those rookies that year. That whole star-studded class, Bird, Magic, Stockton, Malone, except, I mean, the list literally goes on and on and on of all the rookies that were in that class. And so it's a great, you know, 80 set, but that's the only basketball cards. People will have basketball cards of Jordan from like 88, 89, 90. They're worth, you know, a few dollars. Then people, of course, will do their due diligence and research and find one that sold for $5,000. And it's just like that Eisenhower dollar I talked about. It's always going to be the unicorn, the one graded PSA 10. You must have a 10. It must be a perfect 10. And to the naked eye, to a non-trained professional, I've seen cards that look like they will be a 10 that come back a 7.5. And like 7.5 is called near mint. So yeah, it's just, it's very, very hard, to know until you get it really under a microscope and you've seen these things hundreds and hundreds, if not thousands of times before you can really, assign a grade to them. And the prices and grade are just so stark. A lot of times a card will be worth less than what it costs to get it graded. So getting a card graded, if you want like a, It's probably only $10 if you don't mind waiting several months. But if you want to get your car back within, let's say, 6 weeks, you're going to pay like $50. And so a lot of times these cars, so if they come back a 10, they'll worth $900, $1,200. They come back a 9 or an 8, $30, $40, $45. So it's really gambling for sure, but it is a nice value add if you get the 10. But it's very, very difficult to get a perfect 10. You know, the card, even in transit, can't even get any little blemish, any little thing moving while it's going through the country, all the way out to the east, west coast, pardon me, where PCGS is. PCGS is where PSA, same company. PCGS is the arm of the coins. PSA is the arm of the sports cards, all under one big umbrella. But nonetheless, that is the process of it. So there's always exceptions. So it's always good to bring your stuff in, get an opinion on it. Never just have expectations, right? Be pleasantly surprised. A lot of times someone came in the other day like, hey, has anyone ever brought in a coin where, you know, they didn't know what it was worth $1 million? No, no one ever has and no one ever will. You know, if somebody has a coin that's worth $1 million, they're going to know it's worth $1 million. And we're not going to go through a whole jar of wheat cents, you know, a 3 gallon water jug of wheat cents to look for a coin. When we sell our wheat cents, they get put in huge bulk purchases all by weight. And so it pretty much breaks down to 3 or 4 cents. And no person on the other end wants to go through and look for the 1909 SVDB or the 1921 Softie or the 1955 Double Die. It's great. It's great for collectors. That's not what, volume dealers are able to do. We don't even really go through a lot of the Mercury dimes, you know. I mean, there's a 1916 Denver that's worth $800-$900 now. Just in terrible condition, a poor four. You know what I mean? That's the same with the 1909 SVDB, but you know, the amount of time and energy it takes to find that needle in a haystack is simply not going to be there. So we don't do it, you know, when the customers are in here. Now, if you have a handful of them, sure, we look through them. But as I've mentioned, we've been doing it forever, and never once have we come across, never once has anyone even brought one in. Oh, yeah, that's the 1909 SVDB, or yeah, the 1916 Denver, just chilling in your, you know, little collection of 18 Mercury dimes. That's just really, that's what makes them so rare and hard to find, too. So it's really kind of the point. But can it happen? Sure, you know, it absolutely can. There are always exceptions. But, you know, for the most part, the coins are kind of just worth what the coins are. That's the case when it comes to, like, Morgan dollars. You know, customers will bring them, well, we have coins from the 1800s. I go, I know, we got a whole bucket full of them right there. We'll sell them to you for, you know, $46 each. And they look at me like I'm crazy. Like they were, you know, then they say, well, spot price is 60. You're only paying 46. Well, yeah, those Morgan dollars aren't a full ounce. Oh, they're not? No. They're only 26.7 grams and they're struck on a 90% planchet. It's 0.77 ounces. Oh, it's 0.77 ounces. Yeah, it's point. So you're basically paying the silver price when you buy them from us, you know, and that's going to be common dates in average condition, you know, even up to about uncirculated. Uncirculated go for only about $5 or $6 more, you know, so you're looking at $50, $51, somewhere around that nature. And then, of course, there are rare varieties. There's Carson Cities. There's the 1893 San Francisco. You know, we have open bids on those right now. Any grade, any shape, as long as it's real, it's $3,000 starting off with. Kind of like a $1,000 bill. If you have a $1,000 bill, it doesn't really matter what condition it's in. We'll buy it at $3,000 starting off, and then it goes up from there. Just like the 93 San Francisco, just like the 89 Carson City somebody brought in yesterday. It's an 1889 Carson City. He's like, hey, Scott, do you think I should bring this in to get graded? I said, well, let's look it over a little bit. Okay, in a 4, it's worth $1,000. This is a little better than a 4. Okay, in a 12, it's worth $1,200. In a 20, it's worth $1,500. In a 25 and a 30, it's worth $4,000. Wow, that's a big jump. But it wasn't really, you know, higher than a 12. So I said, hey, there's really no jump between, you know, a 4 and a 12. You're going to get $1,200, $1,300 for this at auction all day long. Here's $1,050. Let me take it off your hands and see what I can't do with it. But no, I would not spend 2 months and have it sent up to get graded. No, sometimes getting a grade is important if you're not, like, you know, purchasing a lot of coins because you know it's authentic, right? I know a Morgan dollar like the back of my hand at this point. I think I put over 10,000 of them through the live stream auction, you know, just holding them in my hand, describing them. So I know what they feel like. I know what they look like. And then you really give me a 30 seconds or a minute time to run a magnifying glass over it and put it on a scale and run it through even a Sigma machine. It's going to be good to go. You know, it's hard to replicate that Carson City stamp on the back, which gives it its value. Because if you just have an 1889 Morgan silver dollar, you know, that's common date for the most part. That's a $50, $60 coin. Having that Carson City stamp on the back is really a big deal. So that's what's very common. I mentioned earlier the 1909 SVDB 1 cent. It's one of the more collectible ones for sure. There's a 1909 VDB Philadelphia as well. And then there's also a 1909S. So what happens is people buy a 1909. Now the VDB signifies the initials on the reverse, on the backside of the 1 cent at 6 o'clock at the bottom. Very small initials, VDB. That is the inscriber, the engraver, the creator of the 1 cent initials. So he put his initials on the back of a handful of coins, and they're known as the VDB series. But what I'm mentioning this for is counterfeiters will, you know, buy the 1909S and then inscribe their own VDB on the reverse, or do vice versa, buy the 1909 VDB with no mint mark on the front, which signifies Philadelphia minted, and then inscribed their own little S somehow, some way, and try to throw off said dealer. That's why, you know, it's always better off to have a graded one, especially on those 1 cents, because like I say, these things go from worth $1 to $1,000. The 1909 VDB sold at my last auction for, I think, $6, right? That's the non-San Francisco struck one. The San Francisco struck one would, you know, get in, start off at 800. So, you know, anytime there's that type of arbitrage to be made on a little bit of counterfeiting, there's going to be unscrupulous individuals out there willing to, you know, commit such, you know, terrible acts and, you know, throw off the whole collectibles market. But these are things, you know, we deal with it with fake bullion too. I mean, overseas, they're sending it here every single day. You know, most people, oh, I had no idea. Oh, really? You bought an ounce of gold for $22 and you didn't think? Really? Oh, you bought a silver eagle for $28 and you didn't think that maybe, like they say, if it's too good to be true, it probably is. Now, that is not the case when you come in to buy a Park Shore coin. If it is too good to be true, it's the Park Shore coin way. When you come in and you're like, oh my God, I can get all these 10 ounce bars today for $60 an ounce, an Engelhard 10 ounce bar for $60 an ounce. Oh my God, I can get a Maple Leaf for $61 an ounce. Oh my God, I can get a Silver Eagle for $63 an ounce. They're still selling for 70 some odd dollars on the big websites. And by the way, a lot of the big websites require $1,000 minimum transaction, and they're taking weeks to ship, where you're going to walk out here with the material. And none, you'll have a relationship with said Park Shore coin in case you ever want to sell some of your items. Let's say silver goes at 200. I have a handful of customers who are, they're like, Scott, I bought all this, but I got news for you. As soon as it hits 150, I'm out. I'm taking my silver. I'm out. I'm like, that's fine. Do whatever you know, use it as however you want to. I've always said it's long-term. Hold on to it as long as you possibly can. It's a great nest egg to have. It's fun to play with. Like I mentioned earlier, I kind of got on a tangent. You can spend your money and spend it wisely. You literally can have just as much fun picking things up. Like, oh, this is cool. Like, just like an outfit, just like shoes. But this actually holds value, if not arguably goes up value over time. Now, I will even say it for sure will go up in value over time, but you just never know. You can't. But if we're talking 20 years, yes, we look back in 20 years from now, I don't think silver is going to be sitting at $60 per ounce. I just have a weird feeling about that. And I don't think gold will be at $4,000 an ounce, you know, and people think it's falling through the roof at $4,000. Oh, everyone's so bearish on it. No, people are buying the dip. Absolutely. And they know this is long term. This is absolutely long term. We're still printing dollars, you know, it is what it is. It's going to continue to have its place. That being said, short-term volatility, is something we're all going to have to get used to. We've certainly had to get used to it at Park Shore Coin. We have to make our trades much, much faster now. We have to use a network of dealers throughout the country, where a lot of times we were just able to sit on the product here and wait for customers to come in and buy it. But, you know, if it's important to make a profit on transactions, it requires you to transact. And every time somebody comes in to sell to us, we got to immediately find someone to buy that for the most part. Now, we do keep, you know, enough stuff in stock for anyone listening or anyone who wants to come in and buy silver or gold. But, you know, as an operation that advertises as a buy operation, you know, that's what we're trying to do. We're trying to buy. We want to be buying all day long. Like I say, the material sells itself. When I first opened the shop up, it wasn't to sell to the public, not only because we didn't have material to sell to them, because we weren't in business buying for long, but that just wasn't it. Because, like I say, there's a wholesale distribution network. There's private buyers that will gobble it up for the exact same price, and you don't have to put the effort in to market it and deal with the sale, et cetera, et cetera. Display it, right? Have to have retail space to display it. So we did not have that the first few years we were open. We definitely have that now. And what reminds me, I got to order some, you know, more cases. I've had these vertical glass cases that just don't display a whole lot. So we're going to get that changed as well, get those installed. And yeah, we always have quite a bit of stuff in stock. Not too much. I mean, we're not, you know, trying to go crazier. But yeah, if you're looking to start collecting, we definitely have a little bit of everything. No matter how low the budget is or how high the budget is, we will be able to satisfy your transaction needs in a very efficient manner. You can even check out our Google reviews. I have a huge family. I had a lot of friends growing up. You know, I'm not from down here, though. I moved here from Minnesota 11 years ago. I can safely say there's not one person on there that has left a review that has not done a transaction with us, all right? And there's, you know, well over 250. And a lot of people don't want to give up a review on this because they, you know, keep track of that. And sometimes people have more gold they want to sell and more jewelry, and they don't want their profile on Google to be showing, oh, yeah, you know, I sell my jewelry to Park Shore Coin. They're the best. Well, you know, anyone can see that. They go, oh, okay, Barbara Smith. Okay, Barbara Smith goes, she's got more jewelry to sell. So that does let you know. If you do, just keep it vague. Say, you know, Park Shore is the best. We, you know, paid you more than everyone else would have, hey, you know, all the good things, but don't leave too many details. Don't leave it too long. I had the nicest review ever written for us. It was about a sweet little girl came in with her dad, and she's about to go off to medical school. And she sold some of her, you know, mother who had passed away, some of her jewelry, and expecting $4,000, walked out with $20-some thousand. And it was the difference between her having to get a job while in med school for the 2 years and not getting a job in med school for 2 years, you know, that 22K was. And she said she was expecting four. And I'm like, hey, you know, that's cool and all. I'm glad we, you know, I'm always going to bid fair. And I'm glad we overexceeded your expectations. But, you know, just do us a favor and write a good review. It goes a long way. Wrote the most eloquent, beautiful review as a doctor would write, 3 paragraphs. And within 3 days, it was taken down. You know, and other dealers in our dealer group are talking about that as well. If they're written too long, they'll just disappear them, etc. And they'll also disappear them if they're written from other counties. So as I was saying, you just simply cannot write reviews from all over the country and just have people write them for you. So, no, and ours are written. They're, you know, people do want to take the time and say good things about us. So they do want to save you the time as well from, you know, dragging it around from place to place to place. And you realize it's like going from Punta Gorda to here to test out what the gas prices are. You wasted all these times. And, you know, we'll probably be within 5 to 10% of one another for the most part when it comes to a lot of the bullion items. Now, with silver, we pay very strong. We pay very strong on certified coins. It just, it is what it is. And we are able to do that, because of our live stream presence. You know, we have over 30,000 followers now on our whatnot.com live stream auctions. So anytime I go in there, just when I open the room up, and we have 50 people just sitting there, and these are all solid buyers, that will buy across all price points and all types of items. And, yeah, it's very cool. They have absolutely no, bitter fatigue. It's absolutely fascinating. And about, 5 or 6,000 people will come through that auction, any given night. And, you know, like I said, we'll sell 200, 300, 400 items in 4 or 5 hours. Did a show the other night, 2.5, 3 hours. We're able to sell 200 lots. So it's fun. It's quick. Sometimes, like I said, it's 10-second auctions. Very good music. If you're new to collecting, you don't know a whole lot about silver coins, it's a great place to start. Whether you go to my room or one of the other coin dealers, reputable coin dealers, of course, because this is an industry where you don't want it. Just like eBay, it's kind of what ruined coins with eBay a lot of it. It's just people sell fake coins on there. People don't even, maybe a lot of them don't even know it's fake. You know, they're not professionals. They're not dealers. Now, jewelry, they have the authentication process where it goes to a third party, but they're not doing that with coins yet. And it's very hard to do with coins too, because the amount of volume, is much greater in the coin category than it is, the jewelry category, without a doubt. So it's a lot easier for every item that's Rolex or Tiffany, things of that nature, that has to go through the authentication guarantee, just like they do with sports cards, than it is from every coin that's sold on there. So it is so important, to know who you're buying it from. And like I said, to have a relationship, with a local dealer, whether you're looking to buy or sell, you know, one day you might be looking to cash your stuff out. So it's probably a lot better off to know exactly, have that planned ahead of time, you know, have our contact information, come in and at least meet us, see where we are, to make sure that you are comfortable, and, you know, come in here and get comfortable too, and realize, you know, this place is all right. And, it will take care of all things precious metals for sure. And we are located on that intersection of Immokalee Road and Interstate 75. It's the Strand development, the building we're in is in a police center. I'll be there till 2 o'clock today. So if you want to pop in and say hi, like I said, gold for $41.50. I have every single country in stock except Mexico. Sorry, Libertad fans or Centenario fans. I might even be able to round up like a Diaz peso maybe. But when it comes to 1 ounces, like I said, we have every country in stock, South Africa, Cougarant, and we'll call it the World Cup special. That's why Park Shore Coin has every, I should have Mexico though. They're looking very good from what I'm told. And they got some pretty good numbers, you know, now that sports betting in this country, in this state, which I'm not a big fan of, you know, I don't sports bet and watch it, but Mexico, you know, it's pretty interesting what's going on over there. They've been very dominant, and I feel bad now that that is the only coin I don't have. That being said, we have Libertad silver in stock. Yeah, a lot of silver bars, silver eagles, maple leaves, generic rounds, 10-ounce bars, kilo rounds, 100-ounce bars, and then a few hand pours and some Morgan dollars. So, you know, if you're looking to buy at these lower prices, you know, like I said, spot price is right on $59.05. We're going to be selling for about $61 an ounce today. Come on in, take a look, see what you might find. I will promise you, you will not be disappointed. At the very least, you'll be able to come in and say hi, and, you know, say, hey, I heard you on the radio show, just wanted to check it out. Hey, it means a lot to us. This business was built on a big part of the radio and the radio advertisement and getting on here every single week for 4 years and then coming in on the Saturday and working, you know. It's just, it was all a team effort and took time, but hey, here we are. 2026, the 27th of June, 2026. And yeah, America's 250th birthday, just next weekend. So next Saturday, we will not be open. I will try to do a 4th of July special show. But I do not see myself hanging out at the coin shop, slinging metals, buying, selling, trading gold, silver, platinum, and more. Come on by 6 days a week. My name is Scott, parkshorecoin.com. Thank you so much for listening, and of course for all the support over the months and years. And we continue to move forward in these ever so up and down but yet very bright future times, not only for a country but for silver and gold stackers alike. Have a great weekend. God bless. Catch you next time.
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3: I'm Ellie Anajar of Anajar and Levine. Injured.
4: I'm Nick DeLuca. Good Saturday morning. Couple hours away from the NHL draft's second day. 9 trades and some top prospects off the board in a pretty deep class on day one. The Maple Leafs making the expected top pick in Penn State's Gavin McKenna, the 2025 WHL Player of the Year, on the way to a championship before suiting up for Penn State, where he won Big Ten Freshman of the Year. The draft continues today, 11 a.m. Eastern, for rounds 2 through 7 on ESPN TV. In the World Cup, Cape Verde's dream run continuing, becoming the smallest country

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3: Well, Emmett, it is the height of summer. 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

0: The faithful at Fenway finishing up, belting out Sweet Caroline. And they have reason to be happy. Bottom of the eighth, 4-1. Red Sox leading the Yankees. And closing in on taking the first three games of this four-game series. Rather shockingly, they're facing Gerrit Cole today. And they knocked him around for seven hits, four runs, and five and a third. Doug Glanville, Dave O'Brien with you. So the Red Sox will bring up Contreras, Duran, and Durbin against the right-hand reliever Paul Blackburn. Comes on with a 2.70 ERA, throwing the ball very well. Contreras ripped a two-run double, one of the key hits back in the third inning. A gap shot against Cole. He'll bat here. First pitch swinging and a chopper towards short. Barehanded by Volpe, throws over to first and got him. Outstanding play by the shortstop. You could see him, Doug, lining that up for a bare hand like since last Tuesday. He made a really, really nice play.
1: That is a phenomenal play because absolutely he's coming in and then he angled his body that he was like, forget the glove. He was all bare hand. And this was a tough bare hand. This is a high chopper short hop that he bare hand with some velocity on it. I mean, that's one you would use your glove, but he just didn't think he had the time. And wow, he caught it cleanly and threw it with something on it too.
0: Jaron Duran 0-for-3 takes the first pitch in for strike. That was an Omar Vizquel barehand job.
1: I mean, yeah, that was not a slow roller dying in the grass. It was still chopping. And well, he's got a gold glove in his trophy case. So there's one example.
0: The pitch, Duran swings, ground ball, hooked behind first and gloved by Goldschmidt. He'll take it up to the bag for the out, two down. A big part of the story today, the Red Sox with their 10th consecutive quality start, tied for second longest in team history at 14 straight in 88, 10 in 78. And the last team with 10 was the Pirates 3 years ago. Red Sox getting really good pitching. Here's Caleb Durbin with two down on the first pitch swing and a ground ball to second. Chisholm will gather that and on to first for the out. Red Sox go in order, but we head to the ninth inning at Fenway. Red Sox 4 and the Yankees 1. 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
4: Three of the game, or oldest Chapman.
5: And in the right lane at it, they have two lefties coming up, so it's the right type of matchup they were looking for in the best case scenario. Now it's a matter of Chapman just executing the plan.
4: He comes on the strong left-hander with 382 career saves. Back in May, past Joe Nathan for 10th on the all-time list. He is 3 strikeouts away from tying Hoyt Wilhelm for the all-time strikeout record by a relief pitcher. And he's ready. The first pitch on the way to Ben Rice is cut on and missed for strike one. And Chapman's been a little bit choppy lately because of a tender hamstring. He doesn't want to talk about it very much. And he had a tough outing in Colorado last week. The 0-1 pitch and a cut and a miss. But first two pitches are 98-99.
5: And not a big leg kick, just sort of tucking his body, turning it and going. Still with the high velocity, and those pitches are also up in the zone. Rice is chasing a little bit here.
4: Lefty, lefty, 0-2. And a check swing, that's high. Ben Rice, Massachusetts kid, played his college ball at Dartmouth and Fort Cotuit in the Cape Cod Summer League. But a Yankee fan from his very early days. And the 1-2 home. Swing and a miss. Struck him out 100 miles an hour. He gets Rice. One gone in the ninth for the Yankees.
5: I mean, he throws so hard, but his ball has some run into lefty. So this one really started at the top of the zone and, you know, maybe a little bit up and in, but not much. Just well located. And Rice could not catch up to it.
4: And here's Rosario. He's 1-for-3, right-hand hitting third baseman. The pitch. And drops in for a strike, started him with a slider. That also popped out of the mitt of Narvaez.
5: A little frog living in the glove, you know.
4: One down, base is empty. Red Sox up 4-1 in the ninth. Here's the pitch from Chapman. Cut on and missed. 0-2. Chapman's all business here.
5: Yeah, he's just, give me the ball and let's go.
4: Bellinger on deck. 0-2 on the way, outside. Red Sox trying to make it 3-for-3 against their arch rivals. Another one coming on Sunday night. Chapman home of the 1-2. Swing and a ground ball, sharply hit to short. Chang will gun on to get him, and two down. So the Yankees down to their last man, Cody Bellinger, who's drawn a walk fly to center and single today. That was one of only 3 Yankee hits all afternoon at Fenway. And the crowd is up here in Boston. The pitch. In for strike one. Red Sox took game one 6-3. One on Friday night 6-1. They lead this one 4-1 in the ninth. And the 0-1. And that's a strike. Adam Ostrine on a slider. 0-2. Chapman ready. 2-strike pitch to Bellinger. Swung on and flied foul down the left field line. That was 100 on the nose for the lefty. Base is empty. 2 down in the ninth. Chapman again sets. 0-2. Just outside. That was his best heater at 101.
5: And he finishes his usual pose where he comes and stands there staring in like, wait a minute.
4: He's got a first-rate glare. He stretches, kicks, and fires. And it's swung on and fouled away off to the left. Protective swing by Bellinger. And Chapman bringing it. His two best fastballs in this inning at 101 apiece. Sun shining at Fenway. Chapman ready. Here's the pitch. Fouled off again on the swing. Out of play to the left side.
5: Bellinger just choking up and just trying to punch it.
4: He is 3-for-10 lifetime against Aroldis Chapman. Here's the pause, kick, the pitch. A check swing and a pitch down low. Not a fastball that time. It was a breaking ball and it counts 2-2. 4-7-0 for Boston. A run, three hits, no errors for the Yankees. Chapman trying to end it with a strikeout. The pitch to Bellinger. Swung on, popped up, foul ground off third. Here comes Durbin heading over to the Yankee dugout, and it's in the dugout as he goes up against the railing, and he can't get it.
5: Yeah, a left-hander popping it up. It might have had that spin to come back, but it actually just kept carrying into the dugout. Durbin gave it a good effort, but ran out of room.
4: Two down, top of the ninth. Red Sox ahead by three runs, and their closer on the hill. The 38-year-old left-hander, and he's ready with a 2-2. A swing and fouled out of play, again to the left side. Bellinger doing a great job hanging in there.
5: Oh, great at bat by Bellinger, and Chapman is really hitting his spots too, up and away, away, away, away, and trying to sneak that corner, and Bellinger just half swinging it and punching it away.
4: Chapman to try it again, a 2-2 to Bellinger, and up and in, and right by everyone. That was a searing fastball at 100, and Narvaez, the catcher, never laid a glove on it. And the count now 3-2.
5: It made sense that he wants to come in because Bellinger's just punching everything away. But that was way in, like head high in.
4: Bellinger tried to reach with two down in the ninth. Fans on their feet in Boston. And here's the 3-2. And down low for ball four. Bellinger had a great at-bat.
5: A fantastic at-bat. I mean, this is as tough as it comes. One of the best left-handers of all time out of the bullpen. Throwing 100 still at this point in his career. And he was locating well up and away. And Bellinger knew it was hard to put those balls in play, but he spoiled them from being called strikes.
4: It may be a very good sign for the Yankees. He's been slumping, but he reaches base for the third time today. And now Dominguez, the right-hand hitter, gets in the pitch. Swing and a little pop-up. Foul ground at first. Contreras ranging over. Makes the play. And the Red Sox have won the first three games of the series against the front-running New York Yankees. Much to the delight of Fenway faithful. Final score today, the Red Sox 4 and the Yankees 1.
5: Well, this is the Red Sox how they would script their games. You know, if the offense is not known for the power, but they got the home runs, is that turning the corner? Well, they jumped on Gerrit Cole's four-seamer quite often today, squared it up. So their offense looked strong, looked explosive, but it was combined with what they've been doing lately, that is getting quality starts, staying in the game, playing good defense. So they're preventing runs, and they're getting enough runs on the offensive side. So if that's the game they can continue to repeat against the division leader, then that's a positive sign for the Red Sox.
4: Well, who knows? Exactly 81 games remaining in a Red Sox season. They beat the Yankees today 4-1. For my partner, Doug Landbolt, our producer, Rob Kelly, our engineer, the great Doug Lane, I'm Dave O'Brien at Fenway Park. Now let's send it back to Christine in the studio for the postgame show.
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6: 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The Red Sox at the bottom of the American League East, third worst record in the AL, sixth worst record in all of baseball. But they have looked like a different team against the AL East leading Yankees. And today, they got off to a quick start against Gerrit Cole.
4: Here's the 1-0. Swing it a high drive, deep to right field. He socked this one. Dominguez back to the bullpen. It is gone. Home run. Well, that's the kind of series it's been for the Red Sox. They've been doing things here against the Yankees they don't typically do, including Yoshida's second home run of the year. And the Red Sox take a 1-0 lead against Gerrit Cole.
6: Bottom second, Boston's Anthony Siegler had an at-bat he won't forget.
4: And a swing and a high fly left field, pretty deep. That one up there, it's going back to the wall, and that's gone, home run. Siegler with his first home run. Just had enough to nudge it into the front row of the monster seats here at Fenway Park. And the Red Sox hit their second home run today against Cole. 2-0 Boston.
6: That was the play of the game brought to you by Grainger. 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Bottom third, Red Sox added to their lead and Cole's misery.
4: Pitch swing and a drive out to left center. A wicked liner. That's going to bounce on the warning track. That's going to score at least one. Yoshida's in. Here comes Rafaela. Here's the throw. Home is cut off. It's a double for Contreras. Red Sox double their lead. It is 4-0 Boston.
6: Yankees got their first hit of the day off Jake Bennett, a Max Schumann solo blast with two out in the fifth. That cut New York's deficit to 4-1, but that's the way it stayed. Boston won its third straight over the Yankees by a combined score of 16-5. Back to the rookie Bennett. One run, three hits, couple of strikeouts. He went into the seventh. He had the performance of the game. 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
6: I'm Christine Lisi. You're listening to the Baseball Tonight postgame show. Around the Major League scoreboard, Astros raced out to a 3-0 lead. Tigers answered on a Kerry Carpenter grand slam. Houston tied it in the top of the eighth, courtesy of a James Outman fielding error. They grabbed an 8-6 lead on an Isak Paredes two-run double, and that's where we are now. Houston leading at Detroit 8-6 in the top of the ninth inning. Rangers up one zip on the Blue Jays thanks to a Jake Berger RBI single. That game in the top of the third from Toronto. Start of the Phillies and Mets delayed by rain. The Mets, of course, playing their first game under interim manager Andy Green. They've lost seven in a row and have given up 54 runs during the slide. The Phillies have won four in a row. Reds and Pirates, that start also being delayed by rain. Coming up later tonight, Cubs at the Brewers. NL Central leading Milwaukee's won five in a row overall and has won five straight against the division rival Cubs. Dodgers and Padres continue their NL West showdown. Yoshi Yamamoto on the hill for LA. He's got a 4.97 ERA versus the Pods. That is his highest among any National League team in his career. Braves are at the Giants, and with a win tonight, NL East leading Atlanta will become the third team this season to 50 wins. Our next broadcast, Yankees-Red Sox on Sunday Night Baseball tomorrow at 6:30 Eastern. Coming up next, Game Day. For producer Renee Canales and technical director Josiah Howard, I'm Christine Lisi. 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
16: Player. And here's why. They know that Jaylen Brown is not going to fudge things up on them. He may be unhappy. He may not like the fact that he's not a 1A or a co-1A, but when it's time for him to go out and play basketball, guess what he's going to do? He's going to go play basketball.
17: I would agree, Kyle, with Freddie. I think Jaylen is a true professional. He doesn't give me those vibes of being a drama queen or somebody that's going to rattle the locker room. And also, let's not forget, he's coming off what I would have voted for him as an MVP-esque season when you had Jason Tatum sidelined for the bulk of the year and the Celtics exceeded expectations and then some as the number two overall seed in the East. It's crazy to flip him for even a boatload of first-round picks, which is going to be the land of the unknown since you can't guarantee you'll bring in anywhere near the talent of what Jaylen Brown can produce right now.
18: Sure. Egos are big in the NBA. Guys are sensitive, and I'm not lobbing that accusation at Jaylen Brown or anyone in particular, but, you know, it's a billion-dollar industry with a lot of billionaires and millionaires who got there for a reason. Now, you said a second ago that, you know, he's a professional. He is a guy who's going to show up and do his job, and I agree with those statements. I think we also, though, have to, and this has been a big part of my conversation this week here in Charlotte, as you can imagine, as a result of the LaMelo Ball trade and Charles Lee's ties to Boston. Jaylen Brown is a big topic of conversation here. He's been tied to the Hornets in a couple of trade rumors that I'm sure we'll get to later. But you know, it's been pointed out by people that you know what's the deal with he and Jason Tatum not being able to get along? There was the Twitch stream at the end of the season where he declared that this was his favorite, absolute favorite season of his basketball career. You know, the one where Jason Tatum didn't play very much and he got to score a lot of points, and you know, they did overachieve. So I am a Jaylen Brown fan. There's no doubt about that. As far as the relationship goes with the Celtics, it's undeniable they tried to get Giannis and tried to get Giannis by including Jaylen Brown as part of that package. And I do think that matters, let's say, psychologically to a certain extent. They reportedly, again, offered Brown and draft picks for Giannis. Milwaukee chooses Miami's package instead. And now it's an awkward question. Does Brown now want to be somewhere else? The Celtics are a well-run organization. Brad Stevens is a, by my estimation, and I think most, a brilliant basketball mind. So there are far worse places to work. Jaylen's put up great numbers, second team All-NBA guy, I think 5 All-Star games in his career. He's on track to becoming a Hall of Famer. So, you know, on paper, anybody would want him, but he's in year 3, I guess, now of a Supermax deal. And, you know, with the new structure of the NBA salary cap and these aprons, you know, it can make it a bit difficult for teams to absorb that, to pay that tab. And then there's the issue of what are teams offering back in return, Lance? I mean, the Celtics no doubt want to win now. Is Brad Stevens going to accept a package that is largely future draft assets and capital, or, you know, how many current young stars or players will he demand in return, let's say, in a deal, so that Boston can keep moving in the right direction?
17: And I don't find the package of draft picks attractive for a team that still can very well be competitive and win the Eastern Conference, assuming Tatum is fully healthy. As this is game day here on ESPN Radio, the ESPN app, Sirius XM Channel 80. Lance Beddoe, Kyle Bailey with you. We take you up till 7 p.m. Eastern, focusing on Jaylen Brown and what the Celtics should do with him in the wake of them not being able to pull off the trade for Giannis. Well, Bobby Marks, ESPN NBA front office insider, was on SiriusXM NBA Radio, and he says that an analytics person told him a very interesting tidbit about Brown's ranking.
0: There's mixed feelings about him when you talk to teams. The analytics of Jaylen Brown is not good. I'm more of an eye test guy. There are some people out there that look at that a little bit more deeper than what the eye test says. I had one, not an executive, but an analytics guy saying, well, yeah, we view him as like the seventh best player on a team. I was like, holy crap.
1: Oh my God.
0: I get it. There's a role for analytics and stuff, but, well, I guess they call it, I guess we call that strategy now.
1: Seventh best player on a team?
0: So I was like, wait a minute, that's a little bit of a stretch there.
17: A little bit of a stretch. I would say, Kyle, that's hyperbole on steroids. That's how I would put it.
18: Yeah, just a little bit. I mean, in 2024, he wasn't just merely good. He was Eastern Conference Finals MVP. He was NBA Finals MVP. This is where you lose the average sports fan with the analytics breakdown. I think most reasonable people can say there should be a blend of real life experience and leadership with analytics. But when you have analytics telling me Jaylen Brown is the seventh best player on a team, I don't care about your numbers anymore.
17: Well, also, when analytics tells you to continue to shoot threes when you're only shooting at a rate of about 30% on the game, probably not listening to those people in terms of where they rank a guy like Jaylen Brown. I think that tells me all we need. Well, LaMelo Ball already on the move, going from Charlotte to Minnesota. Does he elevate the outlook for the T-Wolves? Next on ESPN Radio.
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21: A three-run eighth inning for the Astros in Detroit, and Houston wins 8-6. Rangers lead Toronto 1-0 in the third. World Cup. Round of 32 Wednesday in Santa Clara. Team USA plays Bosnia. SiriusXM's Tommy Smith told Marty and McGee.
22: Two teams that will be very evenly matched. And one of the problems that the U.S. have is they haven't done well against the European teams. So one of these days they got to break that hex and they got to step up.
21: Six games today. It starts at 5 Eastern with England and Panama in New Jersey. Croatia and Ghana in Philly. 2-0 Argentina. Plays Jordan at 10 p.m. Eastern. Lionel Messi will not start. Golf, the Travelers Championship. Scottie Scheffler now at 17 under through 9, tied for the lead with Victor Hovland. Akshay Bhatia one shot back. Three games in the WNBA. Los Angeles at Indiana. Caitlin Clark out with a sore back.
23: Hey, this is Rich Eisen. Coming up Monday, I'm back from vacation. 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

0: the Charlotte Hornets trading star guard LaMelo Ball to the Minnesota Timberwolves for Naz Reid.
1: It doesn't make any sense to get rid of Naz Reid. He's the type of player that you always find on a championship-winning team, and you just had a team that's trying to contend move off of him.
0: I kind of love this from a Charlotte perspective.
2: This is the Charlotte Hornets saying they thought that their success last year with LaMelo Ball as a driving force was fool's gold. This is them saying we do not believe in LaMelo Ball.
3: The wheeling and dealing is already underway in the NBA, even though the new league year has yet to start. But Charlotte and Minnesota altering their respective rosters as LaMelo Ball heading towards Minnesota to team up with Ant-Man and Naz Reid and a boatload of picks en route to Charlotte. As we are moving along here on game day, ESPN Radio, the ESPN app. You could also lock into SiriusXM Channel 80. He is Kyle Bailey. I'm Lance Meadow with you till 7 p.m. Eastern. And this is an interesting trade. And let's start on Minnesota's side of things, given the fact that they are making tweaks. It's not just Naz Reid. It's also Julius Randle, who is shipped off to Brooklyn as part of a three-team trade involving the Chicago Bulls as well. So the T-Wolves, they have been a team that has been knocking on the door of the NBA Finals, have not been able to get over the hump, and they feel perhaps a little bit of a scoring punch could aid that cause. And Shams Charania, ESPN senior NBA insider, was on First Take and said LaMelo is very much looking forward to calling Anthony Edwards his teammate.
4: My understanding is LaMelo Ball is very excited to go play with Anthony Edwards to try to win championships. He knows the task at hand here. The mandate when you have Anthony Edwards is to try to win every single year. Those two guys, from my understanding, they're friends. They've had communication in the recent past. And when you look at it from the Hornets' perspective, though to get the first-round pick unprotected that's far out, you get three first-round swaps, you get seconds, and Naz Reid, his ability as a two-way, three-point shooter, ability to defend, play both sides of the floor, this is a major, major hole that gets filled for the Hornets front court moving forward.
3: Adds tremendous length into their lineup, as Shams mentioned, and somebody that could contribute on both ends. But once again, I want to start on the Minnesota side of things. Here's my concern for the T-Wolves, Kyle. It's the fact that you're teaming up two guys that need the basketball in the hands in the backcourt. And that's what concerns me. Meaning, LaMelo Ball can still facilitate, but you look, he's put up 17 shots a game. Ant is already at 20. Is there enough basketballs for those two to be content through the ebbs and flows of the season? I'm not so sure.
5: Yeah, that's the question that's really being asked a lot since this deal came down. And, you know, this deal blindsided a lot of people here in Charlotte where I am. I told you before we got together today that, you know, Thursday and Friday, I basically took nothing but phone calls from Hornets fans for 2 days about this deal, and we could talk about that. But this is Minnesota, of course. They're done being patient. This is not a certainly not a nice regular season team move. This is a it's an Anthony Edwards championship window type of move, and they're trying to keep Ant happy. At some point, you know, he gets, I'm sure, restless up there if things don't start to improve or if they don't get closer to a title. So yeah, they've made this move, and I talked to John Krasinski, who's covered this team for a long time in Minnesota for The Athletic, the other day. He told me that they've been pursuing LaMelo Ball for 2 years in Minnesota. They've been making these calls for 2 years trying to get LaMelo to the Timberwolves. I share the same concerns you do. Minnesota clearly thinks that this is going to work, so much so that they are willing to move off of not only a fan favorite, but a guy who has been the heart and soul of that team in certain ways, Naz Reid, who I love and I thought was a great fit for Charlotte, you know, in the offseason prior to this. Never thought it would go down this way, of course, but Minnesota's ready to go now. Now, on the flip side, and we can talk about this, but, you know, this is Jeff Peterson and the Hornets banking that LaMelo Ball is not going to stay healthy, that LaMelo and Ant is not sustainable long-term, and you can see it in the way that they gambled in those future draft assets on those future pick swaps, 3 years of pick swaps. You know, that's a direct bet that they are going to be be the better organization in the coming years. So, you know, they, listen, I've covered and or watched every single game of LaMelo Ball's career here in Charlotte since he was drafted third overall. I watched him beat out Anthony Edwards for the Rookie of the Year that season. There was something of a, you know, a rivalry that emerged between Charlotte and Minnesota as a result of that. So there is some irony in these two guys being together now. I think it's box office. I think it's going to make for great TV. People are certainly going to tune in and watch it, but there are very real questions about the long-term viability of LaMelo and Ant together, and that's clearly the bet that Jeff Peterson is placing here.
3: Bell, in his first six seasons, has only surpassed 70 games twice. So you can understand why there is a bit of an injury risk that Minnesota is taking on here, but they feel the window is now for Anthony Edwards and company, and they just don't want to roll back the roster. Now, Randall, I think, is the lesser sacrifice. Naz Reid, though, you lose a lot of punch if you're the T-Wolves. You're going to have to make up for that. And here's the other thing that I want to get back to with respect to the tandem of Edwards and Ball. Maybe this is not the greatest example because they ultimately did win a championship, but when LeBron and Kyrie were together, I felt there was some discomfort when Kyrie would have to play off the ball because LeBron wants to handle the ball. How is LaMelo Ball going to handle when he's got to be out on the wing and Edwards is going to bring the ball up the court? You know, a lot of these things, people may be listening and saying, oh, in the big picture, that's not a problem. Yeah, do it on a nightly basis, Kyle. Do it over 82 games in a season when you're used to being the primary ball handler, and then tell me it's not an issue. Yeah, for a few games, oh, you bite the bullet, but it's going to add up, and I have seen, once again, the LeBron-Kyrie tandem over time, despite them winning a championship, it didn't last, I think, as long as people had anticipated.
5: No, and I think it's also fair to say that neither of these two players in Minnesota have the gravitas or leadership that LeBron James provided in that tandem, so it's a very real question. I will point out for LaMelo's side that, you know, he is one of the better catch-and-shoot guys in the NBA and has been when he's healthy. Let's not forget that, you know, Con Knipple and LaMelo Ball went 1-2 in total three-pointers made in the NBA this year, so, you know, LaMelo absolutely can shoot the basketball. He can be a very effective catch and shoot guy when he is off the ball. But to your point, it's the big question that people have been asking, you know, since the trade. Who initiates the Hornets offense now? They traded for Kobe White midseason, looked like a great pickup, and was. You know, he wanted to be a starter. He wanted to be here. They are clearly pivoting in his direction, but he's not the engine, the initiator that LaMelo is offensively. Even with LaMelo's boneheaded plays sometimes, you know, or some of the things that he does that leaves you scratching your head, there is an artistic element to his game, and it's a thing to watch when he's out there seeing the floor in a way that only he and a select few can. So Minnesota and Ant will benefit from that, but you raise a very valid point. Can they do it on a night-to-night basis?
3: And there's also the defensive side of things, too. You're the T-Wolves. You still need to solve the Thunder. You need to solve the Spurs. What do they got? Right. They've got length, and now you lose Naz Reid, who would have helped you in that cause. So there is a give and take. But did they give up too much and lose too much despite adding some punch on offense? We've seen Giannis go to Miami. The T-Wolves and the Hornets swap some key players. Who's the next NBA team to make a splash? Next on Game Day.
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0: Hey, it's Evan Cohen. Coming up Monday, my favorite part of the NBA season is here. It's almost time for legal tampering, and I'll tell you everything you should be paying attention to. It's Unsportsmanlike, 6 a.m. Eastern, right here on ESPN Radio, ESPN 2, and ESPN U.
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17: The pitch, swing, and a ground ball, base hit up the middle. Richie Palacios gets the wave home. Throw to the plate by Kwan is cut off. And Ryan Vallade strikes again.
16: Welcome to the 2026 Tampa Bay Rays pregame show, brought to you by Central Florida Behavioral Health Network. 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
1: One ball, two strikes. Righty on righty. The pitch. Swing and a miss. He got him. And Kevin Kelly fans Stanton, and the Yankees leave them loaded.
16: The Rays pregame show starts right now with your host, Chris Adams-Wall.
1: Hi, everybody, and welcome to the Rays pregame show. Chris Adams-Wall again is off this weekend, so Neil Solon's filling in, hosting the pregame show as the Rays get set to try and win a series against the Arizona Diamondbacks. Tampa Bay, a resounding 6-1 win in game one of this set. Yesterday, Friday night, as Junior Caminero hit a three-run homer in the first, and the Rays never looked back. Nick Martinez was outstanding again as the Rays rolled to their third straight win. First time they've won three in a row since they swept the Boston Red Sox. Tonight, the Rays go with a bullpen day as Andy Freed now joins me. And Andy, before we get to tonight and the bullpen day, I thought yesterday was one of the cleaner games the Rays have played, especially on the defensive end.
18: Yeah, you made a point in the first inning, and you'll hear in the pregame show I talked to Kevin Cash about your point. The play that Aranda made in the first inning was really big. If the ball drops over his shoulder, then it's 2-0, and there's a runner on and only one out. But he made the play, and as Kevin will point out, he got rid of the ball so fast that there was no chance for the runner at third, who was a very fast runner, to come in and score. It kept it at 1-0. Martinez dodged in and out of trouble throughout, and Junior had the big home run, and then later Mullins hit the home run and the Rays blew the game open against the bullpen. But there are numerous defensive plays, and we've said this a lot over the years. The Rays can't win without really good defense, and right now they are playing some fantastic defense.
1: Yeah, last couple days, I mean, it's been run prevention at its finest, and they've scored a ton of runs. The question is, can they continue to score a ton of runs? I think Kevin would like to see it done in maybe a different way today than yesterday.
18: Well, Cabrera, who we're going to see for the first time for the Diamondbacks, has a reputation of being a little bit wild. So one would think that the Rays need to force him into the strike zone. Now, if he's in the zone, he's got really good stuff. You look at his one outing, he was excellent in his one outing. But he's here because just a bevy of injuries to their starters. You know, who knows when Corbin Burns is coming back now and Ryan Nelson out of their bullpen. A.J. Puck is still hurt, and he's had a bit of a setback also. And Zach Gallen's not giving them what they thought this year. We'll see Merrill Kelly tomorrow. He's been one of their best, but he has had kind of an up-and-down year. So the Diamondbacks have been hovering around 500, still very much in the playoff picture in the National League. I think today what's interesting, if the Rays can get a win, they're back in first place because the Red Sox have already beaten the Yankees this afternoon. The
19: Rays are certainly getting a lot of help. In terms of the Rays' pitching plans, they're doing things a little differently today, and they could because they're skipping Shane McClanahan, as I'll get to a little bit more with Adam Barry.
18: Yeah, and you'll, as you say, get into that specifically, what they're doing with McClanahan, and then Rasmussen's pushed back a day until tomorrow. So the fact that Martinez got the Rays into the sixth inning and they used the bullpen how they wanted it to instead of how they had to, and there's a degree of pressure tomorrow on Rasmussen because the bullpen will be used today, but that's a guy they can certainly lean on. It's going to be situation to situation today. I don't think there's any master grand plan, but it was kind of nice to not have to use Brian Baker yesterday, so he's available today. Can they get enough offense? And I tell you what, I hate playing teams when they're going bullpen days. It's just going to be matchup all game long.
19: Well, hopefully it's a matchup that works for the Rays. And let's not forget, the Rays also have an off day on Monday to end this stretch of 10 in a row, and that's why they could also have Drew Rasmussen tomorrow and Nick yesterday and then go with the bullpen day today. 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Neil Solon's with you at Tropicana Field. We are getting set for game two of the Rays and Diamondbacks on a Saturday night. It's also a Chandler Simpson bobblegs giveaway. We'll touch on all that as we go. Coming up, Andy Fried with Kevin Cash. 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

0: And we're back on the Rays Radio pregame show. Time now to visit, as we do every day, by the manager, Kevin Cash. And Skipper, yesterday, a really solid, well-rounded victory for the Rays, 6-1. Nick Martinez gave up a run in the first inning, and I credit our intern, Austin Platt, who came out and said that was only the second game where Nick has given her up a run in the first inning this year. And they always say in baseball, the best time to get a pitcher is early, but not with Nick. What makes him unique in that sense?
1: Yeah, I mean, he's ready to go from pitch one, and he's done it, like Austin alluded to, a lot for us this year. Yesterday was a little bit different story. He gave up the homer, and then the triple by Carroll, and you're sitting there, man on third, one out, and you know, 4-5-6 coming up. For him to navigate through that and not give up any runs, induce a lot of soft contact, was really impressive by Nick's part. So some of his biggest pitches maybe of the game needed to be made in the first inning.
0: The impact of the catch by Aranda in the first inning seemed like it maybe had a really good effect. I know the Rays played a really good game defensively, but if that ball drops in, then it's 2-0 and you're a couple of runs down. That was a fine play by Jonathan, and I think set a tone for a really good defensive night for the Rays.
1: It was. It was a heck of a play. Off the bat, I thought that was getting in. And then I give Johnny a lot of credit. He caught it and also turned around and fired it, got rid of the ball to get it to Fetty. Corbin Carroll's as fast as anybody in baseball. If he wants to take a chance right there, tagging up with Johnny working towards the outfield rather than getting behind the ball, I mean, maybe there's a play, but Johnny eliminated that by getting rid of the ball.
0: He did it terrifically well. In the fourth inning, it was first and third, nobody out, and Nick did his thing with some help by Junior at third base, whose defense does seem to be coming along, but Nick just stays so cool. It seems, from the booth, looking down, he seems so calm in those situations.
1: He certainly does. And, you know, from my vantage point, I'm sitting there first and third, no outs. Likely, you're going to give up a run there. Let's do everything we can to prevent the guy from first from scoring. Nick saw it differently and said, I'm not going to give up anything. I'm going to get pretty nasty here. I'm going to trust the defense, make some good pitches. I mean, the easy pop-ups, the soft line drives, the play Cammy made was incredible. I mean, the play before, we saw Walsey jump and just get over him to make it first and third. But Cammy's play, the reaction and how he went up on one leg to catch that ball, the extension he showed, that was huge in the moment, because not only did he prevent the run, it was another hit, and we could have been looking at first and third again.
0: Absolutely, and the Diamondbacks can score some runs, especially lately, but good defense tends to win you ball games, and it certainly helped yesterday. Offensively, against Zach Allen, it starts walk, hit by pitch, and then Junior got a second chance on a borderline pitch. My goodness, can he hit that back wall hard in center field?
1: He definitely can. And he's kind of on that little bit of a home run tear right here. He hit three the day before, it comes up. Gets a hold of one. I don't even think he got that ball that good. That's just how talented and special he is, how the ball just goes off his bat. But he's seeing the ball right now really well. We're doing a good job. Let's get on base for him because there's a lot of damage coming.
0: You've been around this game a long time, and you've been around a lot of power hitters and streaky hitters. What is it about power guys that tends to make them streaky hitters? Junior went without a home run for a while, and then once one comes, they come in bunches.
1: Yeah, I don't know if I have the best answer as far as how that happens. I know, you know, Cammy, what impresses me most is the hitability this shows along with the power. A lot of times you get the big power hitter, there's a lot of swing and miss in there, a lot of strikeouts. Cammy can touch everything, and sometimes that gets him in trouble a little bit. But, I mean, you look at his slash line right now, I mean, he's got to be hitting the upper twos somewhere, driving in runs, hitting the big home runs, seeing the ball well, and picking us up in big ways.
0: Rays went down for a little while, had the lead and held the lead, but couldn't get anything going against Zach Allen until Cedric Mullins, who I pointed out had been taking a lot of early work and trying to get the timing right. That was his hardest ball hit this year and his farthest ball in the home run.
1: Oh, I didn't know it was his hardest ball hit, but I do give Cedric credit. He has worked. He's working himself out of some early season issues where he wasn't timed up, but, you know, he gets out there on the field or in the cage. He's really challenging himself to repeat the swing, find the timing, and then make the in-game adjustments necessary. And he made a big one yesterday for that home run to make it from 3-1 to 4-1. That had a completely different feel of that game.
0: Yes, it did. And then the Rays opened it up a little bit. A couple of notes. The Rays did not strike out at all yesterday, which is incredibly rare in today's

0: A's game. First time in 13 years that it happened for the Rays, and the first time ever against the Diamondbacks that they didn't strike anyone out. What does it tell you about the Rays' approach during the game yesterday?
1: Well, we were hitting pitches that we could handle, and our decisions were probably pretty good, that we weren't expanding out of the zone. It's tough to hit balls that are out of the zone. That's where you get most of your swing and miss. So we were selective enough. Even though Gallen did a nice job of executing pitches, he did it in the zone, and we were ready for it.
0: Very much so. 6-1, Rays win. I should note, too, the bullpen was fantastic yesterday. Boozer, Kelly, Clevinger, and Kimbrell. The Rays win it to make a winner out of Nick Martinez. We'll come back, talk to Kevin about tonight right after this on the Rays Radio Network.
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0: Back here to Tropicana Field, it's the Rays and the Arizona Diamondbacks for game number 2 of this series. All right, Kevin, it is a bullpen day, and I know Cole Sulcer starts it, and while I would never presume to ask you in what order are things going to follow, but I always wonder, do you have a plan in mind, or do you just manage a game like this kind of inning to inning and see how it goes?
1: This game specifically is probably inning to inning. I mean, I'd love to see Sulcer get through the first inning and see if he's efficient enough to maybe go out back for the second inning. And somewhere around that second lefty behind Carroll, we'll look to maybe insert a right-hander because they're kind of right-handed dominant in the bottom half of their lineup. But it'll all be predicated on a pitch efficiency and the score of the game.
0: All right, your lineup today has Victor Mesa Jr. hitting cleanup. Chandler's back in there at fifth. And I know it seems like you've been trying to figure out the best way to do it behind the big three. What goes through your mind when you're creating a lineup like tonight's?
1: Well, pretty simply, I thought Victor Mesa had some really good at-bats yesterday, and he smoked a couple balls. Didn't have a ton to show for it. Three or two lineouts, but pleased with the intent he's going up to the plate with. For the most part, he stays in the zone, throws strikes, and who knows, he might not even realize he's hitting fourth.
0: That's very true. Facing a guy that the Rays don't know a whole lot about, Jose Cabrera, and I ask you this from time to time, a guy that really hasn't pitched that much at AAA and only one game in the big leagues. So how do you prepare for a game like this?
1: Well, big split righty. Do not do him any favors by expanding out of the zone. Make him throw the ball over the plate. We did a good job of that yesterday. Let's continue that.
0: Kevin, thank you as always.
1: Thank you.
0: Rays manager Kevin Cash. And when we come back, Neil will have more on the pregame show as we continue on from Tropicana Field. Rays and Diamondbacks in just a little bit on the Rays Radio Network.
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1: We continue on the Rays pregame show. Again, Chris Adams-Wall is off this weekend, so Neil Solon's filling in on the pregame show, and we're joined right now by Adam Berry of MLB.com. And Adam, after yesterday's victory over the Arizona Diamondbacks, one of the more complete wins the Rays have had in what's been a very good first half.
2: Yeah, I was going to say, had Thursday's game not happened, you could have probably said that last night's was the most complete win they've had in a long time. Instead, it was the most complete win they've had in a day, because when you carry a no-hitter into the ninth inning and your franchise player hits three home runs and a couple other guys go deep, that's a pretty good game as well. But I thought last night was really impressive in all three phases as well. The pitching was good with Nick Martinez working his way out of the jams. Bullpen was pretty uneventful. Obviously, you saw power at the plate with Junior and Cedric Mullins. You saw a little bit of offense. Not a lot of sustained offense, but two bursts that were good enough to get him past. And then the defense was really good, I thought, with a couple of key plays. A couple by Junior, which was really encouraging. He was really proud of that after the game. John DeLuca, the first play of the game. Taylor Walls, as usual. So, very complete win. Very good way to start the series.
1: Yeah, and Orondo over his shoulder in the first inning, I think, helped save a run and prevent it from being 2-0 before Junior did his thing. And speaking of Junior doing his thing, he's back to a 40-homer pace.
2: Yeah, wasn't there some concern from some people about the fact that he wasn't hitting enough home runs? Well, he's on pace for 40, which is pretty good as far as I'm concerned. He'd be the first player in franchise history to hit 40 home runs in two seasons, much less back-to-back. Very impressive stuff from him. You've seen him make the adjustment. Like, there were some issues with the fact that he was hitting the ball on the ground a little bit more. He's getting beat inside. He's opened up his stance a little bit. He's getting the ball in the air. When you see him pulling the ball like that, it's obviously really impressive. And when you see him hammering the ball off the batter's eye, that's a sign that pretty much everything is working as intended. He's getting the pitch he wants. He's getting his swing off. Really good to see for him. He hits the ball as hard as anybody, obviously. It's good timing for him as an All-Star finalist to kind of issue a reminder that, yes, this person probably deserves to start the All-Star game. He even issued kind of a request before the game asking for fans to come out and, you know, hit the ballot box and bring their energy for him. I'd say he's bringing enough energy on his own. That was kind of the common theme from what people said about him last night. Cedric Mullins says he brings it. Nick Martinez says he brings it on defense. He brings the energy, he brings the power, and he brings a lot of home runs.
1: Let's touch on his defense. Yeah. I looked it up this morning, and he's got a positive defensive run saved right now. He was very low for a while.
2: Very low for quite a while, and I think that's definitely been an issue since the start of the season. But kind of like last year, you've seen him gradually get better. He definitely puts in the work. You see him out there with Brady Williams, and he gave Brady the credit, actually, when we asked him about those plays last night. He said all credit goes to Brady Williams and the work that he puts in literally every day with him. I think we all remember that one day in Toronto where there was no pregame work. Nobody was on the field except Junior Caminero at third base with Brady Williams. That's kind of a testament to the way that he wants to get better there. It's taken a little bit more time. I think, what's the phrase that we hear so often? Development isn't linear. So there was some down and some up last year. There was a little down at the start of this year. Maybe he's back on the upswing now, because those were two really impressive plays. I think he said that he was going to play basketball on the leaping catch. That was pretty impressive. And then the double play, he started so quickly near the end of the game. So good signs from him defensively. You know that he wants to be a complete player, and that was a pretty good indication of it.
1: And a lot of those plays helped out Nick Martinez, who I think should be going to his first All-Star game.
2: I completely agree. He's got the third best ERA in the American League behind Cam Schlittler and Drew Rasmussen, who should also be an All-Star, in my opinion. He's been excellent. He's given them a chance to win basically every time he's taken the mound. Maybe the Detroit start is kind of the one exception. He's given up, three runs or fewer in 15 of his 16 starts. That's pretty good. You'll take that. He's not going to get a ton of strikeouts, but, man, he was efficient as usual. Anytime he had guys on base, he found a way to get out of jams. I think it is kind of a skill to induce soft contact, and you saw him do it in those big spots with a runner on third, less than two outs. You needed an easy out to keep the run from scoring. He got infield pop-outs all over the place. Really impressive stuff from him, and I completely agree. Definitely a deserving All-Star.
1: All right. We touched on Nick Martinez, and you brought up Drew Rasmussen, who will now start tomorrow, not today. Shane McClanahan skipped a bullpen day today, so what gives?
2: It sounds like they want to give Shane McClanahan as much time as possible, basically, to rest and manage his workload, given what he's coming back from. 2.5 seasons missed due to injuries. You knew that he was not going to go wire-to-wire throwing 5 or 6 innings every time out. They did it last year with Drew Rasmussen when they had that kind of very firm hard cap at 150 innings. I suspect they're going to see the same thing for Shane this year as far as the number of innings. Last year with Rass, they did it in a different way where they shortened him up, made him an opener, and had Joe Boyle and some others pitched behind him. Even Rass acknowledged just now that that was hard for the bullpen. That was a kind of a tough way to go about it. And, you know, he felt a little bit of stress coming in, like, okay, I have to be this good in these innings. There's just some mental stress, if not physical stress. So with Shane, they're basically just unplugging him for a little bit, giving a little extra rest. He'll come back Friday in Houston, and then he should have a little more rest before his final start of the first half. It's a good way to manage the innings. I mean, it's kind of a good news, bad news situation, where the good news is you've been healthy and you've pitched 15 times and 70-plus innings. The bad news is you can't keep doing that for a full season with hopes of pitching in October. So this is kind of keeping the long view in mind, keeping his long-term health in mind, and also this is probably a pretty good problem for them to have, keeping October in mind. If you're going to get to the playoffs, you need to have your top starters ready, available, and able to kind of work deeper into games. So this is one way to make that a possibility.
1: No doubt about that. And finally, if the Rays are to get to October, they need health. And there are a couple of guys on the position player side who appear to be on the mend.
2: Yeah, Jake Fraley unexpectedly went out for his rehab assignment today with the Florida Complex League Rays. Got a couple of at-bats as a DH. It sounds like he and Gavin Lux are going to go out to Durham Tuesday. That's a good sign. I mean, those are two big left-handed bats. I think you could probably point to kind of the skid they went through as pretty coincidentally or not around the time that Johnny DeLuca and Jake Fraley went down due to injuries. They play such a big role in the outfield and the defense out there, and especially in the lineup and the way that they're able to mix and match, not only when they're starting, but when they're available off the bench. So seems like a good sign for Fraley. Obviously, it seems like good news for Lux, who we're seeing around here rehabbing. And both of those two, you know, give it a couple of games down there, a couple of weeks maybe, and they should be up here helping the big league team.
1: Adam, great stuff as always. We certainly appreciate the extra time on this Saturday.
2: No extra rest for me, Neil. Thank you.
1: He's not taking an extra day. Neither will I. I'll come back with more of the pregame show, wrap it up, get you set for first pitch Rays and Diamondbacks after this on the Rays Baseball Network.
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1: Welcome back to Tropicana Field. Neil Solon's in for Chris. Again, Chris's brother is getting married this weekend, so Chris is off this weekend, and he will be back with us on Tuesday. I'll join Andy Fried in a little bit as the Rays get set for Game 2 of 3 against the Arizona Diamondbacks. Tampa Bay trying to win a series, also make it 4 wins in a row. for the first time since the Rays went on that 9-18 stretch. Before that, they had a five-game win streak that ended in New York against the Yankees. And speaking of the New York Yankees, they already have lost today to the Boston Red Sox. It's a third game in a row where Boston has won over New York at Fenway Park. What it means is, with a victory today, the Rays would move into a virtual tie percentage points ahead of the Yankees for the top spot in the American League. If the Rays win, they would have fewer losses than the Yankees. That's why they would have that lead in percentage points. Meanwhile, one other team is playing among those in the American League East right now, and that is the Toronto Blue Jays, and they're in danger of losing a second straight at home to the Texas Rangers. Texas has a 7-4 lead over Dylan Cease and the Blue Jays, as they are now in the bottom half of the eighth inning. As far as today goes, it's a bullpen day for the Rays. Cole Sulcer will begin the game. The Rays probably will parcel the innings as best they can among up to seven pitchers. On the other side, Arizona goes with Jose Cabrera. In just a moment, we'll come back with starting lineups and first pitch as we get set for first pitch between the Rays and Diamondbacks. Rays looking for their sixth win on this to-be 10-game homestand. You're listening to the Rays Baseball Network.
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4: Hunter Fiducia blasts one deep towards right center field, towards the Ray tank. This one's got a chance, and it's gone! Hunter Fiducia with his first home run of the season.
0: On deck are the voices of the Rays, Andy Freed and Neil Solons, who will bring you all the action from first pitch to the final out.
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1: Killian comes plate word, and a swing and a little looper. Back of second. It's going to drop base hit. Simpson rounding third. He's going to come home. There will be no throw. Jonathan Aranda does it again. His second walk-off this year, and the Rays with a clean sweep of the Giants. They come back to take it 2-1-10.
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17: As the 0-2 is cut on and missed for strike three in a five-pitch fourth for Drew Rasmussen, who picks up strikeout number three.
0: Crown Automotive, the better way to buy for over 50 years.
4: Caminero sends one way up into the air in a deep center field. Martin turns and admires, and over the batter's eye. Home run, Caminero. What a shot. It's 1-0 Rays.
0: To bring you the play-by-play of today's game, here are the voices of the Rays, Andy Freed and Neil Solons.
4: Welcome, everyone, to Tropicana Field as we have reached the final Saturday of the home schedule in the month of June. It's game number 2 of the 3-game series and game 9 of the 10-game homestand. It's the Rays against the Arizona Diamondbacks. And along with Neil Solons, I'm Andy Free. We're glad you're with us. And Neil, as you look to the Rays, it wasn't that long ago that on this homestand, they were 2-3, and we were thinking it was a missed opportunity, but suddenly the Rays have gotten back to being the Rays that we were greatly enjoying watching in the first couple of months.
1: It changes quickly in this game, doesn't it? The ebbs and flows of a 162-game schedule, and that's why every single day is a beautiful chapter in the book, which hopefully will be the one that most people want to go back and read over and over again. And Rays have won the last 3 games with everything going their way, especially the pitching and defense. I mean, the run prevention has been superb the last 3 days, and when you give up, what, 4 total runs in 3 games, you're going to win a lot.
4: Yep, and they have. And today, though, in terms of the pitching, it's a giant mystery because we know that Cole Sulcer is going to be starting it, but there's no set plan for what they're going to be doing after that. And from the Diamondback standpoint, it's a little tough to match up when you're never seeing a pitcher 2 times.
1: I always think these types of days are hardest on the hitters, especially if you get a lead. That's really the key for the Rays today. Can they get a lead against Jose Cabrera? Because then Kevin Cash can really use the bullpen the way he wants to instead of maybe looking for coverage. If they get the lead early, and the Rays did that yesterday, as we know, they've been very tough to beat.
4: You bet. We'll see Jose Cabrera, a young right-hander, going today for Arizona. I'm Andy Free with Neil Solons. When we come back, we'll have starting lineups and first pitch. The Rays and the D-backs are coming up next from St. Pete on the Rays Radio Network.
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1: Alongside Andy Freed, I'm Neil Solons. Frank Lover, engineer in the booth. Austin Platt with us as well. And Jason Berenger back at our network studios. 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Another is almost done playing for the day, and another will play a little bit later on. The Yankees lost a 3rd straight to the Red Sox at Boston. 4-1 was the final today. So Boston's won the first 3 of that 4-game set. And with that, the Rays can move into a virtual tie atop the American League East with a win today. They would be percentage points ahead of New York, as they would be ahead in the loss column. Meanwhile, Toronto in danger of dropping a second straight at home to the Texas Rangers. 7-4 Texas, that game top nine. Baltimore defeated Washington 3-1 yesterday. Those same two

0: Adrian Del Castillo bats fifth. He's the DH. Nolan Arenado hits number six. He's at third. Max Kepler bats seventh. He's in left field with James Groover, the eighth place hitter, at first base. And Tommy Troy, the center fielder, rounds out the lineup for Arizona with the right-hander Jose Cabrera making his second appearance in big league start on the hill. So again, Marte, Perdomo, and Carroll, Moreno, Del Castillo, Arenado, Kepler, Groover, and Troy. That is the lineup for the Arizona Diamondbacks, who again under Torey Lovullo are 41-40 on the season. Now let's take a look at the Rays, who are 46-33 with two games before the midway point, including today, managed of course by Kevin Cash. Yandy Diaz red hot and leading the league in hitting, will lead it off and DH. Jonathan Arondo has had a hit in every single game on this homestand, bats number two and plays first base. Junior Caminero on a power binge hitting third. He's at third base with five homers in the last four games. The cleanup man, Victor Mason Jr., is in right field. Batting fifth on his bobble legs day, that's Chandler Simpson. Simpson is in left. Hitting sixth, a home run yesterday, Cedric Mullins. Mullins is in center field. The seventh place batter is Taylor Walls. Walls is the shortstop. Hitting eighth is Richie Palacios. Palacios at second base. And rounding out the lineup for the Tampa Bay Rays today is the catcher. That's Hunter Fiducia with Cole Sulcer, the first pitcher for the Rays today. So again, it's Diaz, Aranda, and Caminero. Mesa Jr., Simpson, and Mullins. Walls, Palacios, and Fiducia. That's the lineup for the Tampa Bay Rays today. Our starting lineups from Republic Bank. Time to thrive. The Rays have just taken the field on this Saturday. For Saturday home games, they wear their City Connect jerseys, which are the grit and glow, the black with the fluorescent names and numerals on the back and the fluorescent tinges around the rest of the uniforms as well. The Diamondbacks wear the red tops with the gray pants on this Saturday. 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The crew chief is Bill Miller. Today, Miller has the plate. Brian Walsh will be the umpire at first. Over at second today is Chad Whitson, and another Chad Fairchild will be the umpire at third. Those are your umpires from Central Florida Behavioral Health Network. 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And it's Cole Sulcer beginning things on a bullpen day. We're going to go with a regular starter today. We're not going with a bullpen day. And as Ketel Marte gets set to lead things off, leading it off for us, my broadcast partner, Andy Freed.
1: Thank you very much, Neil, and good evening to you as it's Rays and Diamondbacks, the twin franchises from 1998, matching up where the Rays have had a lot of success against their brethren from that expansion year. And here is Ketel Marte to lead off. Sulcer's first pitch sinks a little low, ball one. Rays are 21-11 all time against the Diamondbacks. And winning resoundingly yesterday in game one of the series. On 1-0, Marte takes inside, two balls, no strikes. Marte, Perdomo, and Carroll, and then Moreno. I mean, they're kind of like the Rays in that. They've got their best hitters clumped at the top of the order. Sulcer behind 2-0. He throws, popped up high in the air and foul, heading out of play. Chandler Simpson, bobble legs and all. Can't get to it. Out of play. I haven't seen one of the. Have you seen one of those bobble leg? I haven't really seen one in person.
0: I have. They're very. He was very high on the whole idea because he's had bobble heads done of him, but nothing where the legs also wobble.
1: That's his calling card. Two balls, one strike to Marte, who really crowds the plate. And Sulcer drops it low, three balls, one strike. Marte hitless yesterday, a 261 hitter. He leads the Diamondbacks tied with home runs. He also leads them in runs batted in and tied for the team lead in doubles. He lost one way up into the air down the right field line, sailing towards the right field corner. And that ball is caught by Mesa. Did that hit a wire or something? I got a little confused with that ball. I thought it was sailing foul, and Mesa suddenly, he seemed a little surprised too. Was that me?
0: No, it's not you. I thought it actually hit something up there. I saw it going over the B-ring, and I thought it might have clipped it. And I was wondering if it was going to start to ricochet into foul territory.

0: territory once it touched it.
1: I've never understood, Neil, you and I have been here a long time, if there's ever been a trend of why suddenly baseballs are clanging around the rings when at other parts of the season they're not. Geraldo Perdomo swings and misses. We had not had many this year until this homestand. And if that did hit something, which it looked like it might have, that's six of them on this homestand, fair balls. Really kind of nutty. Let's see. They broke it down here in the Rays notes. They had had three of them in the first 33 home games. Perdomo homered in the first yesterday, takes outside a check swing, denied at third by Chad Fairchild. One ball and one strike. And again, that's, let's see, what are they saying here? The eight total, the most in a season at this point since 2022, but they're all happening this week. Now a ball outside, two balls, one strike to Perdomo. So go make sense of it. I don't know if there is any sense to be made of it. Two balls and one strike to Perdomo. Wide open stance on the left side. Pulls it on the ground, foul up against the Rays dugout. On the first base side, two balls, two strikes. J.R. House coaches third for Arizona. Dave McKay, well-respected first base coach and been in the game a long time for the D-backs. Two balls, two strikes. And the pitch, fly ball, well hit, right center field, on the run, goes Mesa. Back near the wall, he turns and looks, it's off the top of the wall, plays the carom perfectly, and then fires a beautiful throw back to the infield. But it is a double for Geraldo Perdomo, his second straight game where he's got an extra base hit in the first inning.
0: Defensively for the Rays, you mentioned Mesa Jr. in right, Cedric Mullins in center, and Chandler Simpson in left. Third to first on the infield, it's Caminero, Walls, Palacios, and Arada, and Hunter Fiducia behind the plate. You know, where that landed on the wall, I kind of thought that Victor Mesa Jr. might have, if he went all the way to the wall, he might have had a play on that ball.
1: Well, it's a runner at second and one out. Up comes Corbin Carroll, one of the real stars of the league that should get more pub than what he does. Team leader in runs and hits, tied in doubles. He's got 10 triples, 13 homers. At a first pitch, there's a strike and it's 0-1. I looked it up because it's always interesting when you have two teams that started at the identical time. Corbin Carroll set the franchise record yesterday for triples, his 53rd career triple. He swings and breaks his bat, drops one into shallow right. That's a base hit. To third base, Perdomo being waved home. Here comes the throw by Mesa to the plate. Caught by Fiducia, and he missed the tag. Perdomo was in. It's 1-0 Diamondbacks. Fiducia seemed to have the ball in plenty of time, and somehow, some way, Perdomo was ruled to have gotten to the plate. Crew chief Bill Miller on the scene. The Rays will not challenge. It's 1-0 Arizona.
0: I don't know if it's as much, Andy, that he missed the tag, but he got the tag down late. Now, once he has the ball, he can block the plate. But he was really tentative here, and he could have blocked the whole plate, and the hand got in there before the tag.
1: I'll tell you what, it's a great call by Bill Miller and a missed opportunity for the Rays. That should be an out. So Corbin Carroll drives in the first run with a little help from the Rays behind the plate. And now Gabriel Moreno takes a strike 0-1. And the Rays get Casey Legamina warming. Cole Sulcer had opened one other time when two scoreless against the White Sox back in the middle of April. Tonight, though, touched up for a double and a single and a run already. Throw to first, and Carroll, a definite speedster, dives back in. He's 9 out of 10 in steal tries. Moreno, 2-for-4 yesterday. The right-hand batting cleanup hitting catcher. Carroll runs the pitch, swing and a miss. Throw to second by Fiducia. Out at second base. Carroll comes off the base as if he agrees, he knows. So after Fiducia may not have done so well on the play at the plate, he offers what might have been his best throw of the year to get Carroll.
0: Well, also a good job by Cole Sulcer. It's almost like a design pitch out. It's a high fastball near the top of the zone. Better pitch to throw on, and Sulcer was very quick to the plate.
1: Well, that gives the catcher a chance. But Fiducia did his job for sure as well. Hunter's in the middle of a lot in this first inning, and it's 0-2, the count to Moreno. So now can Sulcer limit damage and get out of this inning, kind of like what Nick Martinez did last night. Now the pitch, swinging a foul back, and it stays 0-2 to Moreno. So expect a lot of pitching changes today. The Rays did go four deep in the bullpen yesterday, but likely everyone except Kimbrel is available tonight. A planned bullpen game. No balls, two strikes. Moreno takes a ball bouncing in. And one ball, two strikes the count. Moreno, hot hitter. On base, 18 consecutive games and hitting .328 during that time. 1-2 the count to Moreno. Seltzer, first base, out of the rubber, kicks and throws, swinging a foul. He reached across the plate and took a fastball up and out of the zone and put it back to the net. And it stays one ball, two strikes to Moreno. Overall, hitting .283 with six homers and 26 batted in. He is currently in his hottest stretch of the year, and he really doesn't strike out that much. 1-2. Here it comes, swinging a roller along third, backhanding his Caminero into foul territory. Double pumps because Moreno's hardly running. Plenty of time to throw to first for the out. Junior did a wise thing there. He looked up and saw that Moreno was not exactly booking it. So plenty of time to make the throw. Diamondbacks gone. They also get a run. At the end of half an inning, it's Arizona 1 and the Rays on the way against Jose Cabrera after this on the Rays Radio Network.
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0: Our pitching preview from Canes Furniture, quality selection value, that's the confidence of Canes, and Jose Cabrera, a right-hander making his second big league start for Arizona.
1: Yeah, his first one went pretty well. Five innings, three hits, no runs, no walks, three Ks. Can't do a whole lot better than that. And his first pitch to Yandy Diaz is a strike, and it's 0-1. Very, very impressive on June 21st against the Twins. He does have a reputation of sometimes being wild. Swinging a ground ball back up the middle, but there is Perdomo over to his left. And for right near the bag at second, he throws out Yandy, and there's one out in the Rays first.
0: Defensively for the Diamondbacks, a very good club in terms of that regard. Nolan Arenado at third, Perdomo at short, Ketel Marte at second, and LeJames Groover at first. It's Kepler, Tommy Troy, and Corbin Carroll left or right in the outfield. Gabriel Moreno behind the plate.
1: Now Jonathan Aranda riding a nine-game hitting streak, during which he's hitting 400. Left-hand batter, and Cabrera over the head, his first pitch. Taken too high to Aranda, 1-0. Cabrera began the year with AA Amarillo. Nine starts with them, a 3.5 ERA, promoted to Reno June 2nd. And because of injuries in the Diamondbacks' rotation, he's getting a chance to pitch in the big leagues. And between Mike Soroka and Ryan Nelson and Corbin Burns, they need starters. And a swing and a miss by Aranda. And one ball, one strike. And it's kind of a scouting session, too. There's not a whole lot that the Rays can have on Cabrera other than that. Other than you got to make him throw strikes. And he did right there for strike two. 1-2, the count to Aranda. His walk totals aren't terrifically high, as we mentioned for this year, but last year they certainly were. 135 and a third innings in double-A ball and 50 walks. 1-2, though. He's ahead in the count, and he throws. Aranda takes off the plate inside, 2-2. Brady Williams coaching third. Tomas Francisco substituting for Corey Dickerson. He's coaching first. He works on the first base side of the rubber and comes to the plate. Breaking ball is down. And it's 3-2. He's got about six different pitches from which to choose. And we've seen a bunch of them already against Diaz and Aranda. When you're playing the Rays, I mean, you got to be sharp right quickly. They've got three all-star candidates to start the game every day. He throws on 3-2. Swing and a fly ball straightaway center field right at Tommy Troy. In a couple of steps to his left to make the catch for two out.
0: Nice job by Jonathan to work back in the count. There was a 1-1 pitch. He could have challenged. Did not. Put him in a 1-2 hole, and he was kind of working uphill from there.
1: And with two out, no one on, up steps Junior Caminero, fellow Dominican. Junior, who was born in Santo Domingo Centro. And a first pitch to him is inside, 1-0. Cabrera is from Yaguate, Dominican Republic. One ball, no strikes. And the pitch popped up off the end of the bat and out of play. He is the fifth player in the major leagues in major league history to be born in that small town and that small country. For such a baseball hotbed. But Yaguate, the home of Jose Cabrera, shakes twice to his catcher Moreno. Shakes a third time. And now pitches on 1-1. Way outside, Junior looking to be taking all the way. 2-1. And with last night being Dominican Heritage Night, it was just a great night for Junior. With the three-run homer that ostensibly kind of won the game right away in the first inning, and then very good on defense. He swings and sends one way up into the air into deep left field, but it's hooking down the line. It's right near the pole, and it's gone! Number six on the homestand for Junior Caminero, and the Rays answer it. It's 1-1. Tell you what, when Junior wasn't hitting the homers for a little while, you knew at some point, at least you hoped at some point, he was going to come back. And this league has been paying the price for that stretch where he wasn't. He's now got 21 home runs and six of them on this home stand alone. Tie game, 1-1. No chance for Kepler as he went back to the short wall, but it cleared the 162 landing and into the seats. And now first pitch called strike to Victor Mesa Jr., 0-1. So one Dominican native against the other. And Jr. backspun it, He knew he had enough, and he was backpedaling towards first base himself and then recognized it was sailing out. I thought when it was up so high that it might actually hook foul, but he kept it fair on an 0-1. Mesa fouls one back, and it's 0-2.
0: I was worried it was going to hit the B-ring and deflect into play.
1: It looked like that might happen as well. But thankfully for the Rays, it missed everything but the left field seats. Mesa takes down and in 1-2. So it's the first run allowed in the big leagues by Jose Cabrera. A ball and two strikes with two out, nobody on. And now the right-hander to the line and throws. Taken low, and it's 2-2. So two balls, two strikes. Mesa's first time in the cleanup spot. Rays have been trying to find a combination of hitters to work well behind the three, as they call them, aircraft carriers. Here's a line drive to the up and right center field. But boy, Carroll got a good jump still, though. It sails over his head. He was setting up to play the carom, which he does. And all the way to second base goes Mesa. It's a double. I thought the way Carroll went after the baseball, he was pulling up to make the catch. But no, he was pulling over to line up for the carom, which he did. It is a double for Victor Mesa Jr.
0: Scalded by Mesa, who did it twice last night with no luck. By the way, with the Rays scoring in this inning, Mosaic donates $500 to Fighting Hunger in Tampa Bay.
1: So it's a two-bagger for Mesa. He's halfway around as the go-ahead run. And now here is Chandler Simpson after a day off. Mesa leading at second base, third baseman Arenado in at third, and the first pitch called strike of the knees, 0-1. Chandler hitting 268, 16 runs batted in. And you got speed at second, you got speed to the plate. No balls, one strike to Simpson, left-hand batter, and Cabrera pitches. Taken down and in, one ball, one strike. It would be appropriate if on his bobblegs night, if Chandler could get his 20th steal later on at some point. He's got 19 of them for the season. 1-1. Now the pitch. Swing ground ball to first. Charging in to get it after playing deeply is Groover, and he goes and touches up in front of Simpson for the final out of the inning. But the Rays get a home run by Caminero and answer the Diamondbacks at the end of one. Rays 1, Arizona 1 on the Rays Radio Network.
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0: Rays got two hits in the first. Every hit's a win with Suncoast. Free trays hit. Suncoast donates $79 in honor of their 79 Florida branches, with up to $10,000 going toward two local nonprofits each month. 1-1 Rays Diamondbacks. We go to the second.
1: All right, leading off will be Adrian Del Castillo, which is an interesting roster move for the Diamondbacks. As a left-hand batter swings and misses, it's 0-1. Is only listed as a designated hitter. Now, he is their backup catcher, but a distant backup catcher to Moreno, who catches most days. He takes low and outside, and they use them both today. So they got the catcher and the DH both in there. Del Castillo hitting only 190 with four doubles, four homers, 20 runs batted in. Sulcer remaining in. And the pitch, slice foul. Kevin Cash told the assembled writers before the game that he could envision Sulcer going one and then maybe to get through the left-hand batter, meaning this man. And then Arenado on deck might be.
5: Well, now that I look.
1: No, Legamine is not warming anymore, so it might be just Sulcer for two innings. Swing at a pop-up. It is shallow left field. There goes Caminero, but in comes Simpson. And I think Chandler's got a better view of it. He does, and he makes the catch. And there's the first out of the second inning.
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1: Well, now nobody on, and here is Nolan Arenado. Veteran third baseman, had a base hit in three trips yesterday, did draw a walk also. 1-1 tie, second inning. And the pitch is taken for a strike, and it's nothing and one. Arenado's first year in Arizona, 239, 14 doubles, 8 homers, 33 batted in. And always a stellar third base. Swinging a drive hit to right field, but that's playable for Mesa. Backing off a little bit, now into his left to make a one-hand catch. Two men down in the Arizona second, and up comes Max Kepler.
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1: Here comes Kepler, who has returned to the big leagues yesterday, went 0 for 2, and then was pinch hit for him. Robbed of a hit, though, by Junior Caminero at third. And the first pitch to the left-hand batter is a strike. If you think about the importance of defense, Junior had to jump way up to make a play. Had he not, well, Kepler would have had a hit and a run batted in his first game back. No balls, one strike. He swings and misses, and it's 0-2. And that right there is why Sulcer can be so good against lefties. He's got a very good changeup that fools left-handed batters. Get a lot of very awkward swings off of him. And the two-strike deal, another one. Swung on and missed, strike three. Kepler down on three pitches. Sulcer bounces back with a 1-2-3 second, and we stay tied. At the end of 1-1 half, it's Arizona 1 and the Rays 1 on the Rays Radio Network.
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1: Cedric Mullins had his best contact of the year yesterday in a home run. And a first pitch to him is taken for a ball outside of the challenge. Bill Miller, the crew chief, lets us know that Gabriel Moreno is requesting a challenge on the breaking ball away, and it was successful. It's a strike. Bill Miller did not turn back around after the call was overturned, but he lets us know that the Diamondbacks are right. The count is 0-1. Cabrera ready and pitches. Swing and a miss, and it's 0-2. Cedric's home run went 420-plus yesterday and hit it at 109 off the bat, so his hardest contact of the year, and he had the right angle and sent it out to the seats for his sixth home run. Now the 0-2, taken low and in the dirt. One ball, two strikes. You know, the Diamondbacks challenge the least amount of any team. And you wonder if Moreno might be a little more aggressive today because of one ball that he did not challenge yesterday. Mullins takes outside, two balls, two strikes. The pitch before Caminero hit the game-turning three-run home run would have been a strike, but he elected not to challenge. Zach Gallen was even asked about it after the game. Here's a pitch outside, full count now, 3-2 to Mullins. And Gallen said that he had tried one earlier in the year and it didn't go well, so he's decided to just leave it up to the catchers. But you wonder if there was any conversation there after the missed one yesterday and how it changed things. They got a little more aggressive and got a strike. Here's the 3-2 to Mullins. Popped him up. Up into the dome on the first base side of the infield. It's the first baseman Grover on the grass, or at least the infield turf, to make the catch, and there's one out. Lou James Grover. First time we're seeing him, and there's one out.
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1: The difference between the Diamondbacks and the Rays, numerically, the Diamondbacks, and this is according to our man Austin Platt, who does fabulous research for us. First, here's Taylor Walls dragging a bunt along first. There's nobody home, and Walls easily makes it to first base. Grover had to vacate the bat. There was no play to be made there for the Diamondbacks. The pitcher couldn't get it. The second baseman, Marte, had no chance. Grover had to vacate first, and even though he picked it up, it's just a perfectly executed drag bunt by Taylor Walls.
0: Once you get it by the pitcher, you know it's going to be a hit, especially with his speed. A witness, Evan Longoria's induction into the Rays Hall of Fame this July 11th and 12th. 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
1: Throw to first and Walls is back. Just to compare the teams, the Diamondbacks have challenged 131 times this year. The Rays, 169 times this year. So much higher for the Rays. Walls gets a running start and then stops. And the pitch to Palacios is a strike over the inside, 0-1. Richie went 0-for-4 yesterday. Walls being held by Grover at first. One out, 1-1 tie, last of the second inning. Here it comes, swung on and fouled back, and Cabrera is in on the count at 0-2. No balls, two strikes. Third baseman Arenado out near shortstop. Shortstop Perdomo himself is up the middle of the diamond. Walls leads. Throw to first and back he goes. So that's the second throw over. And even though the count is 0-2, we'll see if Walls wants to take off. So no balls, two strikes. To Palacios. A dangerous count on which to run. They could always pitch out. Walls is running in the pitch. Line caught at third by Arenado, and he throws to first for the double play. Well, you couldn't have had worse luck there if you're the Rays. It was a line drive headed for left, but with Arenado swung towards the shortstop area, it was like it was thrown to him. Double play, side retired. Bad luck for the Rays that time. At the end of two, it's a 1-1 tie between the Rays and the D-backs on the Rays.
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0: 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We've got a Weeble call to the bullpen to start the third in a 1-1 game. Again, Rays taking on the Diamondbacks. And on the hill for the Rays, on Michael Grove. He makes his Rays debut.
1: He does. Hasn't pitched in the big league since 24 for the Dodgers. And he'll face Lou James Groover. The first pitch lined towards center, but right at Cedric Mullins. In a couple of steps and a bit of a triumphant moment there for Michael Grove after shoulder surgery, and taking a while, as often the case after shoulder surgery, the recovery just to get one out on one pitch must feel awfully good. We welcome him to the Rays on that, and there's one out. And now Tommy Troy, speedy right-handed batter. Now the first pitch to him is taken all the way for a strike on one. He is West Virginia through and through. Born in Wheeling, went to Wheeling Park High School, and then West Virginia University. Second round pick by the Dodgers in 2018. Here he throws, swing and a miss at a very tight looking slider. No balls, two strikes. A highly rated prospect in the Dodgers system, but missed all of last year. Recovering from the shoulder surgery, and for the Durham Bulls, who's pitching very well and has earned a spot here tonight. And the 0-2 pitch, swing and a foul coming straight back. He had also had Tommy John surgery back in 2018, so that arm has been through an awful lot. And the Rays can only hope that he can be a welcomed addition to this group. They need some relievers. He works from the middle of the rubber and pitches an 0-2, swung on a miss, strike three at the slider. All signs moving forward for Michael Grove. Two out, bases empty.
0: 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Go and you'll know.
1: Two out, bases empty and a 1-1 tie. Back to the top of the order, Ketel Marte. Who is, I mean, as close to the plate as you could possibly get. I'm looking at his shoes are like over the line right near home plate at the first pitch. Bounce. No, it was a strike, but dropped by Fiducia. The count is 0-1. I mean, if you were on the plate, you'd hardly be closer to it than what Marte is right now. A little bit of an open stance, legs close together. He swings and misses at another slider down, and that slider, that's the number one pitch for Grove. I mean, we could have told you that after watching him this inning, but in terms of percentage of his pitches, by a pretty good amount, he throws the slider more than any other pitch. No balls, two strikes. The count to Marte applied to right to open the game. Now he sets and pitches an 0-2. Swing and a miss. Slider mania from Michael Grove in his return to the big leagues. Nicely done. A three-pitch strikeout of the terrific Ketel Marte. We're done with 2.5, and it is 1-1. Rays and D-backs on the Rays Radio Network.
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0: Third inning is our Culver's Curds in the third. If the Rays score in the third, you score. Free Wisconsin cheese curds from Culver's. Rays up. Rays would take the lead if they do score here in the third.
1: All right, it'll be Hunter Vedusha to start it. Left-hand batter hitting ninth in the order. And Cabrera's first pitch, 0 for first strike. And 0-1. Hunter had a double and a run scored yesterday. Hit the ball well last night, all to center field. Flew out to the warning track as well. On 0-1, he takes outside. One ball and one strike. The count to Vedusha. Then Yandy Diaz and Jonathan Aranda. Now everybody's got a little bit of a scouting report on the right-hander Jose Cabrera. Swing, hard smash, hooked foul down the right field line. And now it is 1-2. Vedusha leading off the home third inning. Cabrera goes over the head with his line and now pitches. He's had a strike three call. On the outside, Vedusha caught looking. First strikeout for the Rays in 2 days. And we noted that yesterday. The Rays did not strike out as a team at all yesterday. First time in 13 years that a Rays team had a game where they did not strike out. And then Neil found out afterwards that was the first time in Diamondbacks history that they had had a game where they didn't strike anybody out themselves. And a first pitch strike to Yandy Diaz, 0-1. And then we found out with Austin Platt doing the research how weird it was that in Rays history, the times that it has happened, they all happen in one big clump. What a bad team in 2000. Diaz takes inside, one ball, one strike. The last time the Rays won a whole game without a strikeout, June 15th, 2013, against Kansas City, they won that game. All the other times but one, and there's seven of them in total, they've been here at Tropicana Field, only once on the road. Diaz takes high outside, 2-1. But the weird part is that four of those times, so more than half the times it's ever happened, and it's a rare occurrence, happened in 1 year, the 2000 Devil Rays. Diaz grounds a base hit into center field. That was a hard shot right up the middle, and Yandy Diaz is on a one-out single to center field. He used the go-ahead run, and up comes Jonathan Aranda.
0: Rays are back at Tropicana Field for a division rival matchup against the Yankees. The four-game set starts Monday, July 6th. Don't miss this AL East action. 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
1: Rays have their fourth hit. Yandy Diaz is on with one out in the third inning, and up comes Jonathan Aranda. Flying to center is only tied. That stretch for Yandy Diaz continues where he's been on base in every home game this year except one. Not really a threat to run. He leads away from Groover. The first pitch is a strike called to Aranda on the outside, 0-1. Upper outer edge there for Jose Cabrera. Long look in for the rookie right-hander. And the pitch to Aranda, taken high, 1-1. Cabrera went five innings in his other game, and the Diamondbacks bullpen is in very good shape tonight. They got rained out on Thursday, and they didn't have to go too deep into it last night. So we'll see how long he goes. His second time through the order. Aranda takes up too high. Two balls, one strike. And again, now that they've seen him once, they're seeing him a second time, which is probably more than what any Diamondback hitter will say today against a bullpen day for the Rays. They'll be seeing new pitchers as they cycle through the order. Two balls, one strike to Aranda. Short lead at first for Diaz, and he goes back as Cabrera steps off the rubber. Two and one. Now the right-hander holds and pitches. Outside and high, 3-1. And you got the home run bat of Junior Caminero waiting on deck. Aranda, patient as ever, has himself in a very good count. The right-hander ready, sets at the shoulders and deals. Way outside, that one slipped, ball four. Diaz goes to second. Aranda aboard on the Rays' first walk. And it's 2-1 and one out, and here now is Junior Caminero. And a visit to the mound by Gabriel Moreno, the catcher, as well as the shortstop Geraldo Perdomo. Junior is on an incredible home run binge. And I asked Kevin Cash today about why is it that so many power hitters are streak hitters? And he said there's no great answer to it. A lot of guys, they swing big and miss big for a while. But he goes, it's a little different with Junior because he actually has made very good contact. For a guy that has hit 21 home runs, he's only struck out 61 times, which you can definitely live with for the power that he is providing. Junior has homered in three straight games. He's never done it in four straight games, so we'll see about tomorrow. He has homered in three straight before, a couple other times, in fact. And the first pitch to him, taken all the way, it's a strike, and it's 0-1. And all of those times, all those three other times were last year, not surprisingly. Did it in April, and did it two different times in August. One strike to count to him. Go-ahead runs are aboard with one out. He swings and lifts it in the air to left, but not deep enough as Max Kepler goes in front of the warning track and in number of steps to make the catch. Kepler first went back and off the bat of Caminero, you can understand, but plenty of time to come in and had all kind of room to make the play. It's a big out for Arizona. And now to leave it for Victor Mesa Jr.
0: Two quality pitches there from Cabrera. He threw a cutter on the outside edge and then a sweeper. Both of them were strikes, but strikes that are good for a pitcher.
1: All right, and it's 1-1 tie, 2-on, 2-out. Here is Victor Mesa, who doubled off the right field wall his only time up. Right-hand pitcher, left-hand batter. The pitch to Mesa popped up the third base line, giving chase the catcher Moreno and runs it down into a slide. Lost his helmet, makes the catch more than halfway up the third base line. That's a fine, fine play by a great catcher in Gabriel Moreno, and the Rays rally is stymied to the end of three. It's the Diamondbacks of the Rays, tied at one on the Rays radio network.
2: 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Thank you from Diamonds by Diane in Cape Coral.
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1: 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Tied at one. We go to the fourth inning, and now for the play-by-play, here's Neil Solons.
0: All right, thanks, Andy. Michael Grove had a perfect third. His second inning with the Rays, he starts with a called strike to Geraldo Perdomo, who scored the Arizona run. Next two hitters are the guys who accounted for the run. Perdomo doubled off the wall in right center and came home on a single to right by Corbin Carroll and avoided the tag by Hunter Fiducia getting his hand in, even though the ball was in ahead of Perdomo. 0-1 from Grove. That's taken at the knees, a strike, and it's nothing and two. And then Junior Caminero answered in the bottom half of the first, and we've remained even since that point. Grove, first base out of the rubber. Ready, and now the pitch. Breaking ball down and in. It's 1-2. Andy gave you a little bit of his backstory, but he now makes his home in Tampa. So he's been in Tampa Bay, living here the last 3 years, and that's one of the reasons he ended up signing with the Rays coming off his shoulder surgery. 1-2. Up and in for a ball high. It's two balls, two strikes. He actually has been in the area parts of years since 2020, right during the pandemic. 2-2. Swing and a line drive. Caught at first by Jonathan Aranda going toward the line of step. And four up, four down for Grove as he gets the first out here in the fourth.
5: Right fielder number 7, Corbin Carroll.
0: So Michael said, all things being equal, being at home and having a chance to play for a team in the backyard where he was living was certainly quite appealing, especially since he's not just married, but fairly recently married to Macy. So he gets to drive from home every day to the ballpark when the Rays are in St. Petersburg. Here's the pitch to Carroll. Taken, fastball strike, nothing and one. Fastball, 94s, 95 there, and a lot of strikes with a slider and a curve as secondary pitches. One strike pitch, now on its way. That's down and in, 1-1. Long term, he could be a potential starting candidate for the Rays, but coming off the fact that he missed all of last year, and it's the middle of this year, this 2-3-inning type stint might be his sweet spot, at least in terms of how he can help the Rays. 1-1. Popped him up. Third base side, foul ground. Up the line, Fiducia and Caminero. Caminero the call. A step in fair territory makes the catch in front of the bag. And there's two out here in the fourth on a line out and a pop out.
1: Rays baseball brought to you by the electrical workers of IBEW Local 915, lighting the way to a better Tampa Bay.
0: Gabriel Moreno grounded out his first time up to third base as Grove looks to finish a couple of perfect innings. Again, this is a bullpen day for the Rays. Two innings for Sulcer, perhaps two innings for Grove. The pitch. Slider called a strike, nothing and one. On his rehab through Durham, two innings was what he consistently pitched. He didn't go beyond two, but he's been very efficient so far. Two out and 0-1. Swing and a miss. Feeble-looking swing from Moreno on a very good slider. It's nothing and two. Just eight pitches in the third and barely over that here in the fourth. Now a call of time by Moreno. Rays running this bullpen day in between starts by Nick Martinez today, or either yesterday, and Drew Rasmussen tomorrow. And a bullpen day today and an off day Monday to allow them the rest. 0-2 is a slider outside, 1-2. When you're going to run a bullpen day, you got to make sure that you're not going to wear your group out, and having that off day Monday made the bullpen day a lot of sense and allowed the Rays to also move Shane McClanahan back and essentially skip a start. 1-2. Ground ball chop foul toward the screen. It's still 1-2. Shane would have pitched tomorrow, but now he's going to pitch on Friday, game four of the upcoming road trip in Houston against the Astros. And he also won't have to pitch in the heat in Kansas City. He'll pitch in the dome. 1-2 with two down from Grove. Line foul to the right, out of play, lower level, back of the first section. It's still 1-2. Merrill Kelly, who was in the Rays system for many a year in the minors, will go tomorrow for Arizona. We'll start our coverage at high noon with This Week in Rays Baseball. Cam Boozer, the featured guest. 1-2 again. Swinging a ground ball hit hard and past the diving walls into left center, base hit. Simpson gets it, plays it in, and there's a two-out single for the Diamondbacks. Just their third hit of the day.
5: The designated hitter,
0: number 2. So two-out base is empty. Let's pause for station identification on the Rays Baseball Network.
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0: Michael Grove to Adrian Del Castillo. Here's the first one to the lefty. It's up and in, a fastball And it's 1-0. Alongside Andy Freed, I'm Yul Solons. Frank Lover, Austin Platt with us in the booth. Jason Berenger back at our network studios. Rays 1, Diamondbacks 1. Caminero in slightly at third, just to the edge of the dirt. 1-0. Fastball, top of the zone strike to Del Castillo, the DH, and it's 1-1. Pop out to left his first time. That was against Cole Sulcer. Moreno not a threat to run. Aranda holds him. Grove a 1-1. Swing and a foul tipped and held. It's 1-2. You know, I asked Grove yesterday a little bit when he did a session with a number of the media about his velocity. He says it's ticking up, but still not quite where it was before the shoulder surgery. But he thinks it's coming. 1-2. Curveball called strike three outside corner. He's had a good breaking ball, though, and he's gotten three strikeouts all on that slider. So he hit and one left. We're now middle four, 1-1 Rays and Diamondbacks on the Rays Baseball Network.
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1: 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So whether you're celebrating a victory or just enjoying a meal with your friends or family, Colony Grill's famous thin crust pizza knocks it out of the park.
0: Rays don't want Chandler Simpson to do that. They want him to use those legs and put some pressure on Jose Cabrera. He squares as if to bunt, pulls the bat back and takes high.
12: The catcher's challenging to call a ball.
0: But Gabriel Moreno didn't agree. And the verdict is in the Rays' favor.
12: Arizona has one challenge remaining.
0: They are the first team to lose a challenge. So Chandler, who had a super nice moment before the game with his dad, Ralph. He caught his dad's ceremonial first pitch. The pitch coming. Swinging a slasher foul to the left, 1-1. His mom and sisters on hand on the field to enjoy the moment. One ball, one strike, the count as Cabrera kicks and pitches. Take in inside corner for a strike, and it's 1-2. Chandler grounded out his first time up. He's been stealing bases a lot more after about a month drought. It'd be wonderful to see him put that speed on display here in the fourth in a 1-1 game. 1-2. Swing and a miss. Got him with a sharp curveball down below the strike zone, and down on strikes goes Simpson. And he's retired to begin the Rays' fourth inning.
13: Center fielder, Cedric Mullins.
0: So two strikeouts for Jose Cabrera, and here's Cedric Mullins, who homered for the seventh time this year last night.
14: You know what was weird about that pitch? Chandler almost never misses in the strike zone. That was in the middle of the plate.
0: Yeah, I thought it was down the way he swung at it. Almost like he tried to uppercut it as a pitch up and away for a ball high, 1-0.
14: He'll swing and miss sometimes. Usually he's a pitch that, you know, dives down towards the dirt or something, but something about that pitch, he didn't see it well.
0: Cabrera, who throws six offerings, deals inside a ball, and it's 2-0. Well, Chandler had said before the game that Cedric Mullins, who's hitting here, almost has been like his big brother in helping settle him in what's been an up-and-down campaign. 2-0 is foul tipped and held by Moreno. It's 2-1. And while Chandler has his family around him today, his baseball family has been super helpful, he says, through really his first true slump of his pro career. 2-1. Swing and a foul tipped, held on to by Moreno again. Another good fastball. Two balls, two strikes. Mullins has been working on catching that fastball a little more out in front, but behind the heater there from Cabrera. Overhead with the wind, the pitch. 2-2, called strike three. Sharp curveball. That's his second straight curveball he's gotten for a strikeout. It got Simpson, it got Mullins, and the Rays were not striking out until this fourth inning.

0: for Design Sign. Gave that one a really good ride, but unfortunately for Walls, to the wrong part of the yard. 1-1, Rays and Diamondbacks now after four in St. Petersburg on the Rays Baseball Network.
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0: Well, we go to the fifth inning, and it is a 1-1 tie. The Rays and the Diamondbacks. Nolan Arenado starts it. Michael Grove still in.
1: Third inning. First time he's done that this year. Again, his first appearance with the Rays. And a ground ball chopped off the plate area right back toward the mound. From the turf is Grove. He throws to first. Gets Arenado on one pitch for one out here in the fifth.
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1: Well, this will complete ones through the order. Max Kepler, the hitter, with Casey Legamina up for the second time today. 1-1 in the fifth, Rays and Diamondbacks. In on the turf, Caminero, the pitch. Kepler takes high for a ball, 1-0. 0-3 now is Kepler this year. Again, this is only his second game. He sat out the first 80 for a violation of the league's drug policy. 1-0. Swing at a high fly ball to center. Driving back Mullins. Still back. Now toward the track. At the wall. Makes the catch right in front of the 404 sign. The way he was looking back, I thought he felt that one was going to sail over the wall. But it ends up right at the wall. And there's two out here in the fifth.
0: Diamondbacks did it. I think I counted three times yesterday. Flied out right at the wall. Ballpark is playing big for them.
1: Sometimes you're living right, so to speak. Again, this is the first time Grove has pitched in a third inning. All his rehab work, he got to two and then stopped, but he's also been mighty efficient. Here's Lujan's groover, and Grove doesn't groove one to him. It's outside for a ball. For Grove, this is just 30 pitches as he looks to finish three innings. 1-0. Outside corner, a strike, and it's 1-1. I feel like I'm doing a Sesame Street promo for who's on first. I've got Groover and Grove, but no Grover.
0: Not even Mike Hargrove.
1: No, he would be great in this spot. 1-1. Fastball rips in for a called strike two. It's 1-2.
0: Grover was kind of like my favorite of the Muppets. I just loved him growing up.
1: I was a big animal fan myself. One ball, two strikes to count. Here's the pitch. It's outside a ball, and it's 2-2.
0: I just thought he was funny. I mean, as an adult, I've seen the back. It's still really funny.
1: Oh, I think he was very funny. Sometimes unintentionally so.
0: Yeah.
1: More often than not. Especially waiter, Super Grover.
0: The waiter with a fly in his suit.
1: 2-2. It's in there for a called strike three. Grove has his groove on.

0: As he gets Groover in a 1-2-3 fifth. We're now midway through this ball game. 1-1 Rays Diamondbacks. This is the Rays Baseball Network.
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0: Richie Palacios swings and misses at a sweeper, and the count nothing and one. Richie, the left-hand hitting second baseman, number eight batter, takes a little low changeup, and it's 1-1. And it's Hunter Fiducia in the top part of the order, third time through, Yandy Diaz. Can the Rays take their first lead of the day? 1-1 from the line. Swinging a little chopper back toward the mound, handled by Cabrera. He sets his feet, throws to first, gets Palacios. And there's one gone here in the fifth for Tampa Bay. It was Kevin Cash who said before the game, even though the Rays got six runs yesterday and did not strike out for the first time in 13 years, that he wanted to see more consistent pressure from the group. And right now, the only guy who's reached on the back half of the lineup is Taylor Walls on a bunt single. Here's Hunter Fiducia in the number nine spot. Hunter takes a strike, nothing and one. In fact, you could argue that had Hunter made the tag cleanly on Perdomo, this would be a 1-0 raised lead. Swings and fouls it straight back, it's nothing and two. That was in the very first inning. Since that first, the Rays have had only one chance. They had two on and one out in the third. Caminero flied out and Mesa popped out. No other base runners, but for a bunt single. As a check swing and a high heater and on appeal. Ball upheld by Chad Fairchild down at third. 1-2 on Hunter Fiducia. Looks like Casey Legamina is warming up in the bullpen, as the pitch is a broken back ground ball right to second. Marte has it, straightens up and throws to first, gets Fiducia. Two gone in the Rays' fifth.
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0: Here's Yandy Diaz, a hard grounder to short and a base hit up the middle. On base every home game but one this year. Hasn't homered in a while, still with a dozen. And he takes outside and low.
5: Are you calling a home run right here?
0: I don't think I feel that confident here, unless it's Junior. He's the only guy I'd call a home run for right now.
5: All right, I'll call it then.
0: All right. Here comes the 1-0. Swing at a foul straight back, and it's 1-1. I could see Yandy getting on base for sure, as it looks like Casey Legamina will have the sixth in this 1-1 game. Normally, the fifth inning right now we're discussing trivia, but Chris Adams Wall is off this weekend if you joined us late. Here's a 1-1. Swing at a pop-up foul, fading out of play, first base side, 1-2. He's at his brother's wedding. He's in his brother's wedding. So we're thinking of the Adams Wall
6: He's
0: family.
6: He's the best man.
0: Yeah. He is the guy at his brother's wedding. We can't wait to hear the stories when he comes back. And wishing the Adams Wall family well is the pitch. Swinging a ball, popped up, fading first base side toward the seats. Roover comes over, but it's four rows over the dugout, out of play.
5: The Adamses, the Walls, and the Adams Walls.
0: All of them. Andy will be doing the postgame show tonight. No pressure, my friend. Here's another 1-2 to the Rays DH Yandy Diaz. Bounced in, and it's 2-2.
5: Do you have any advice for hosting a postgame show? You've done it for so many years.
0: Be wary of that Casey and Bradenton guy. He's a tough caller. Two balls, two strikes to count.
5: You know, Kevin Cash told me today, Neil, he listened to the entire postgame show yesterday.
0: Right.
5: He did. He was serious. He named the callers and everything.
0: Oh, my God. What was he thinking?
5: Where was
0: Chris? 2-2. Up and in. 3-2. I would have figured once he heard Chris wasn't on, he would have just clicked to another station.
5: He said Vincent cracked him up. He did. It's exactly what he said. Because I love that guy.
0: Well, they put the ball in play, and so does Yandy Diaz, but he takes up and in here, and it's ball four, and he doesn't homer Andy, but he does get on base. And the Rays have the lead run aboard with Jonathan Aranda coming up.
7: First baseman, number eight.
5: No, he named the callers, and he named the what they were all talking about, and he was locked into the postgame yesterday.
0: He was more locked in than that. We got to have Kevin host the postgame show on time. As Jonathan Aranda wants to put a little more pine tar on his bat, I think. Or wasn't happy with the bat he had. That walk is the second issued by Cabrera. Aranda was the other. And Jonathan leading his team with 55 runs batted in. You know, if Junior Caminero has a really good day the rest of today or tomorrow, the Rays could have three guys at the midway point with 50 RBIs or more. When's the last time they had three guys get to 100 RBIs in a season? That would be amazing. Here's Jonathan, batting left. Swings and hits it high in the air, fairly deep right, but Carroll going back to the warning track at the wall. It's gone! Jonathan Aranda backspins it out right after the two-out walk, and he got more pine tar on the bat. Whatever he did worked. The Rays have their first lead, all their runs on homers. They're up 3-1 in the fifth.
5: And that was really interesting because he went to the plate with one bat. And I don't know what happened with that bat, but he halted play and went back to get a completely separate bat. And as you were pointing out, he was getting the sticky stuff on it and kind of getting it all prepped and ready to go. I don't know what was wrong with the first bat. Maybe he grabbed the wrong one or something, but apparently he found the correct one.
0: Whatever he did, he better do it next time, too. 13 homers now and 57 runs batted in. What a pace for Jonathan Aranda. There's Junior Caminero, who's homered already, and he takes off the plate for a ball. Well, this will put Michael Grove on the winning side of the ledger in his first Major League appearance in 2 years. 1-0 coming. Outside for a ball, it's 2-0. And now, with a 3-1 lead, the Rays could set things up the way they want and use single guys for the 6th, 7th, 8th, and 9th, perhaps. 2-0 to Junior out of the full wind from Cabrera. Taken top of the zone strike. I kind of like that Junior took that pitch. It's a cutter at the very top of the zone. It's a tough pitch to do anything with unless you're sitting on it. 2-1. Taken outside. Another breaking ball. 3-1. And he's got himself into a better count by going after what he thinks he can handle. Three-one to the Rays' third baseman. Inside there, he tried to open up and chased what would have been ball four. A fastball high and tight, it's full. Home run and a flyout for Junior so far today. Both to the pole side. 3-1 3-1 Rays now. Here comes the payoff with two down. Swing and a miss. He chased downstairs. So after I said he was disciplined, unfortunately, Junior went after a couple. Rays do lead 3-1 thanks to the Aranda home run, though. After five, Casey Legamina coming in after this on the Rays.
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1: Thank goodness we're in the air conditioning as a pitch in there for a strike to Tommy Troy, 0-1. Third pitcher of the day is Casey Legomena. Two innings, a run, two hits for Cole Sulcer. Three innings, one hit for Michael Grove. The pitch rips in a little bit low for a ball, and it's 1-1 on the number 9 hitting Troy. Right-hand batter and center fielder. Then the top of the order, Marte and Perdomo. Tough part of the lineup coming. 1-1. Outside for a ball, it's 2-1. Not a ton of margin with the Rays again on top, 3-1. They've got five hits. The Diamondbacks have three. Troy struck out on a good breaking ball his first time against Grove. Here's the 2-1. Bunts it foul off the plate area. It's 2-2. Good sinker from Casey Legomena, who really has been a tremendous find. When you look at what the Rays bullpen has done, and they've had to change on the fly, with Brian Baker becoming their de facto closer. Garrett Clevenger missed a month, now has bounced back. 2-2. Swing and a bouncer foul toward the screen, still 2-2. Griffin Jacks is now in the rotation, and Edwin Uceda is still playing catch. He hasn't even worked his way to a mound. Rays have had to remake the bullpen as the season has gone on, and Casey Legomena has stepped in very nicely, as has Cam Boozer, who they signed as a free agent this offseason on the minor league side. 2-2 from the windup. Slider low, and it's full. Kind of drives in that almost, we call it an upshot fastball. It looks like it's coming in right at the belt of the hitter, and then it almost looks like it rises above the bat. 3-2. Swing and a line drive, caught at third. About knee-high by Junior Caminero, and one out in the Diamondback sixth. One out, base is empty. That'll bring up the top of the order in Ketel Marte. 3-1 Rays in front. You know, 2 weeks from today is the start of the Major League Baseball draft, and that's important for a number of reasons. It's a lifeline for the Rays, but they also pick second in the draft this year. As the pitch from Legomena's outside to Marte, 1-0. And one of the cool things is that we get to be around Doug Wechter, who's on the television side, and his son has a good chance of being drafted on that very first day. 1-0. Swung on and lifted in the air to center. Struck well, but playable. Mullins just at the front of the warning track under it to make the catch, and there's two down here in the top of the sixth.
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1: Two out, bases empty for Geraldo Perdomo with the Rays on top, 3-1.
2: I try to think back to 18 to 22-year-old Neil and can't imagine what it's got to be like. Even this week when they had the Major League Baseball Combine, the pitch low for a ball, 1-0. Doug was telling us that Caden Wechter went through interviews with 21 different teams in a two-day period. Outside and low, 2-0. Can you imagine 21, in essence, job interviews in a two-day stretch for the job of your life, playing Major League Baseball? 2-0 with two out. Way high and outside. Now it's 3-0 on Perdomo, who has scored the only run for Arizona.
0: So what would 22-year-old Neil have done with it?
2: He probably would have flopped terribly. I mean, I can imagine the sweat dripping down as a 3-0 rips in for a strike, 3-1. And the panic that probably would have overtaken him.
0: Not you.
2: I mean,
0: not you.
2: Caden's, I mean, Doug's telling us that Caden was in front of 13 different executives on one team. 3-1. Taken all the way. That's a called strike two, and it's full.
0: I've seen you do 21 interviews over like a two-week period for this week in Rays baseball.
2: Not in 24 to 48 hours.
0: You're the interviewer, not the interviewee.
2: Yeah, the shoe's on the other foot. 3-2.
1: Swung on, looped the other way to left center. Coming in is Simpson. It drops in front of him, base hit. He had a notion to try and dive and lay out for it, but I think then he thought better of it. Perdomo will hold with a two-out single, and that brings Corbin Carroll with a lot of power as the tying run to the plate here in the sixth. 3-1 Rays in front, and that will lead to a visit by Kyle Snyder, the Rays pitching coach.
0: Well, we'll take a look at the visit Tampa Bay out-of-town scoreboard. As we mentioned earlier, the Red Sox had beat the Yankees for the third straight day. It's a four-game series. They wrap it up tomorrow, but Boston won again today, and they beat Garrett Cole. 4-1, Red Sox a winner. That means if the Rays win, they tie the Yankees atop the American League East. And, I mean, either way, the Rays still have, at this point, the second-best record in the American League. But it will be sure nice here on June 27th to catch New York. Blue Jays have already lost today, 7-4. They are up in Canada. The Texas Rangers, every time it looks like the Blue Jays are getting started, they slip back. They have now lost five consecutive games.
1: I kind of feel the same. I kind of felt the same with Texas. Yeah. And then they've gone out and won some games. Rays have yet to see the Rangers this year. Here's Carroll. The tying run at the plate. And he takes outside corner strike, a fastball, nothing and one. 13 homers on the year for Carroll. That is tied for the team lead. He's got double digits in doubles and triples and homers. The only guy in Major League Baseball who can say that. 0-1 from the righty. Swing and a miss. A ball tailing away. It's nothing and two.
0: Neil, I feel so sure that if this guy played in one of the major markets, he'd be a household name. And not enough people know how good Corbin Carroll is. Every time I see him, he's just a player with a huge spark. He makes things happen.
1: One of the most underrated guys in the game for sure. 0-2 is fouled straight back. It's still 0-2. I agree with you 1,000%. I think he's kind of in that category, maybe not as established as Jose Ramirez, but in terms of underrated in the National League, kind of similar to Jose in that regard. Two out, man on, 3-1 Rays, sixth inning. 0-2. Swinging a ball lifted foul to the left. Threw a changeup down and away, and to Carroll's credit, he fought it off. Lengthy inning now for Legomena. Trying to put up a shutdown frame after the Rays went in front on the two-out homer by Aranda in the fifth. Short lead for Perdomo at first. The pitch. Swing and a miss. He got him. A fastball upstairs gets Carroll. And Legomena with a scoreless sixth and a critical shutdown inning for the Rays. They lead 3-1 mid-sixth in St. Petersburg on the Rays Baseball Network.
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0: 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Now, that was set up long before the terrible earthquake, but we continue to think about people there.
1: Bunt up the first base line by Victor Mesa Jr., and it is a fair ball base hit. Picked up by the pitcher Cabrera, he had no chance. And that's the second drag bunt hit by a Rays hitter today. Like to see it. Rays trying to start a rally, and Mesa has hit some balls hard with no success there. Hits it softly. And Cabrera puts it in his back pocket. Not often you see a cleanup hitter bunt for a base hit, but then again, the Rays don't have a standard cleanup hitter behind Junior. Throw to first, not in time, as a flop back to the bag by Mesa with Chandler Simpson at the plate. And now do the Diamondbacks want a challenge here? Bill Miller looking into that third base dugout. No challenge. Man on, none out. Rays six hits now to four by the Diamondbacks. Mesa without a steal as a Ray. He's been caught twice. Chandler on his bobble legs day. The pitch. He bunts up the third base side in a beauty. Picked up with a bare hand by Arenado. Throw to first is late. And back-to-back bunt singles on back-to-back bunt, back-to-back pitches by the Diamondbacks. The Rays have homered twice. Now they've bunted for hits three times.
0: You know, Neil, you and I found ourselves saying this in recent weeks. Why have the Rays gotten away from some of the things that they were doing when they were on the 22-4 run, putting so much pressure on defenses? And look, they may not have, as you say, the standard cleanup hitter, but they have other guys that can do other things. And to see Mesa and Simpson do what they've done here this inning is really exciting to watch, and the fans get a huge kick out of it too.
1: But now you got Cedric Mullins, who might be the best bunter on the team with two on and none out. Now you got the bottom part of the order after this. Do the Rays play for one with a two-run cushion? Mullins left-hander against the righty Cabrera. Corner infielder's in. And a wheel to second and no throw, and Mullins did not give himself away either. He didn't show whether he was bunting. He is always very late to drop down on the bat handle. As Gabriel Moreno, the catcher, goes out to the mound, the entire infield will come together. And you know, I mentioned that the Rays don't have your prototypical cleanup hitter, but you got a chance for Caminero and Aranda and Diaz to get 100 RBIs. Near the midway point, they're close to pace. Austin Platt did some great research. The Rays have never had three guys in one season with 100 RBIs. One year they had three guys with 90 plus, and Austin was giving us trivia and said, can you name it? But I had to take a look in the back because I didn't realize he said, can you name it? Name on the answer on the back. I don't read so well. Now it's going to be a full mound meeting with some bullpen activity going as the pitching coach, Brian Kaplan, out to have a word. No, it's Torey Lovullo taking the ball. And Cesar Murillo coming in. So we have a Weevil call to the pen. We'll give you the answer to that question when we come back. 3-1 Rays in front of the sixth on the Rays Baseball Network.
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1: Wow. Juan Murillo is the new pitcher for the Arizona Diamondbacks here in the sixth. He's a very hard thrower, and he comes in with two on and none out. And the Rays looking to add to their 3-1 lead in the sixth inning. By the way, in 2009, when the Rays had three guys with 90-plus runs batted in, you probably can guess the one season the Rays had three guys with 90-plus, or at least figure out the names if I tell you when. The pitch. A square to bunt, and it's taken a called strike. Fastball 97. Nothing and one on Mullins. It was 2009. Evan Longoria had 113. Carlos Pena had 100. Ben Zobrist had 91. Only time the Rays had three with 90 or more. 0-1. Another square to bunt, and it's a ball and goes past the catcher Moreno to the screen, and the runners advance to second and third. Mesa up to third, Simpson to second. There's still nobody out in the sixth inning, and now you don't need to bunt. You just need productive outs after that ball was spiked in by Murillo.
0: It was missed by the catcher Moreno and clanged off Bill Miller, the home plate umpire. Got him right on the side.
1: Infield now all the way in with a 1-1 count on Mullins. Rays with a chance to break this game open. Murillo offers. Square to bunt. It's taken outside for a ball, 2-1. Arenado is wide of the bag with the lefty at the plate, so that gives Mesa a little bit more of a jump off third here. You got to be careful, though, because Moreno behind the plate has a cannon. Murillo ready, and the hard-throwing righty deals. Square to bunt. It's a fastball, strike 2-2, and now Mullins is going to have to find a way to move the baseball here. Two balls, two strikes. Cedric uses his timeout. A pop out, a strikeout today after a homer yesterday. Murillo, first base edge of the rubber ready, and is 2-2. Swing and a foul off to the left. Fastball at 98, and really Mullins took that out of Moreno's mitt. Still 2-2. Cedric, the most veteran player among the position players for the Rays, waiting. And swings and bounds it foul toward first. It's still 2-2.
0: Murillo getting that fastball, 99, right out on the thumbs of Cedric Mullins, able to just cut a piece.
1: He's shown a fastball that he can run away from a lefty and one that he can bear in. Not easy to cover both sides of the plate when he can hit 99. 2-2 again to Mullins coming. Swing and a high fly ball to center. This will get a run home. Back in under it is Troy. He now moves forward. Makes the catch. Both runners tag. Throw goes to third. Not in time. Mesa scores. Sac fly for Mullins. A very productive first out in the sixth. The Rays lead is 3-4-1. RBI 24 for Mullins on the season. And now the infield will stay in with Simpson at third, one out. And Taylor Walls, who's already had a bunt hit at the plate. That and a very deep flyout. Rays would take the deep flyout here. Here's the pitch. Taylor squares. The pitch is outside. The throw to third gets Simpson. A tag on the backside by Arenado. Chandler thought he got back to the bag. We'll see if the Rays want to review. Right now it's a pickoff that goes 2-5. And the Rays will review.
8: Tampa Bay is challenging the alcohol at third base.
1: So this instant replay from Spectrum, built for big moments here for Tampa Bay. Did Simpson avoid the tag by Arenado? The ball was there first, and I think he got the tag on the backside. Chandler wasn't so sure. We need another angle to be able to tell. Did he ever get him? Oh, I think he missed him. I think he's safe. Chris is not so sure as he's joined us, so you're here in the booth. Here we go. I'll tell you, Chandler did everything he could to avoid it, tried the matrix move. It's his bobble leg day, and he tried to bobble out of the way.
2: The fans certainly think there's a chance this will get overturned. Did he ever get him on the leg? Here we go.
8: After review, the call on the field is overturned. The runner is safe. Tampa Bay will retain their challenge.
2: Well, Chandler Simpson able to work his way out of it after nearly getting picked off. He'll have a chat with Brady Williams on his bobbleleg day. He shows great flexibility, more than most bobbleheads, that's for sure. So now Walls with a 1-0 count, 4-1 Rays, infield in, man at third. Rays already a run in the inning as Murillo fires. Square to bunt, it's bunted foul off the plate, 1-1. Taylor Walls with a bunt hit has more sacrifices than any Ray, and this is a team that leads baseball in sacrifices. Hard to get a sacrifice with just a man at third because the corner infielders Groover at first and Arenado at third can crash. Mario checks third. And now the 1-1. While swinging, takes high for a ball and a fake throw to third, but Arenado was way in. He wasn't even able to get back toward the bag. So 2-1 on Taylor Walls. Very big run for the Rays. They can get a slam lead if they can get Simpson home. Murillo offers. Square to bunt. It's bunted foul in the air straight back. Now it's 2-2. Threw a changeup, which to many would be a fastball. When you throw a changeup at 92 miles an hour, that's a pretty firm change. And it was in the zone, but Walls couldn't quite get the bat head in the right position. Does he try and bunt with two strikes? 2-2. He swings and misses. Fastball tailing away, actually changeup tailing away for strike three. And that's the second out here in the sixth. And the Rays will need a two-out hit from Richie Palacios to extend the lead. So unfortunately, Walls unable to move the baseball there after Mullins had the sac fly. Palacios is lined out and grounded out. First one, righty to lefty. Taken high for a ball, 1-0. This game will come at you in waves. The Rays really can't use many of their right-handed batters in this series because it's an almost all right-handed pitching staff for Arizona. Rays are very lefty-heavy right now, 1-0. Up and away, 2-0. There's only one left-hander in the Arizona bullpen. And the one lefty starter, Eduardo Rodriguez, is not starting in this series. No action in the Rays bullpen, so it looks like Legamine will have the seventh. 2-0. Swinging a foul straight back, it's 2-1. Tell you, if the Rays on a bullpen day could get seven innings out of three pitchers, that makes it a whole lot easier. It'd make it even easier if they could get a fourth run or fifth run here. 2-1. Taken low, and it's 3-1. Richie, a very good eye at the plate. He's gotten himself into a great count. Can he take advantage against the first Arizona reliever? Simpson off third. 3-1 coming. Swing and a line drive over first, a foul ball. Just hooked it a little bit. And it's a full count on Palacios. We got a good pitch to hit, a fastball at 98. They got a lot of the plate and just a tick out in front. So now it's 3-2, and New York capacity crowd on this Saturday night comes to life, urging Richie and the Rays in their City Connect jerseys to come up with just one more here in the sixth. Palacios hits deep in the box. Murillo glove to his chest. Right-hander peers at third, and now the payoff. Down and in, ball four, and the Rays have men at the corners. So the Rays rally continues. Again, it started with back-to-back bunt singles on back-to-back pitches to Victor Mesa Jr. and Chandler Simpson.
1: And after the walk by Murillo, the pitching coach Brian Kaplan will pay his first visit to the mound.
0: Another quick look at the visit Tampa Bay out-of-town scoreboard. It was keeping an eye on the game between the Reds and the Pirates. They went back and forth all night long, exchanging leads numerous times. The Pirates took a 7-6 lead into the ninth, and the Reds scored three times, and I believe with two out, and held off the Pirates 9-7. Pittsburgh has now lost two in a row to the Reds, who are now just one game behind them in a National League Central that was proven to be rather difficult for the Rays, but incredibly, it's the team that has the best record in the game right now. The Milwaukee Brewers, second team to 50 wins. Dodgers got to 52, but 50-win Brewers still claiming first place by seven games.
1: Like last year, they've surged in front of the field in their division. Here's Hunter Fiducia with two on and two out, number nine hitter and catcher. And he checks his swing and an off-speed pitch away, changeup, and it's 1-0. Hunter, a strikeout, a ground out today. This would be a big time to get a two-out hit for the number nine guy in the order.
0: And Milwaukee leads the Cubs 1-0 in the fourth also.
1: They've just been spectacular. Their pitching, even with all the injuries they've had, has been extremely elite. Taken, a called strike, 1-1. I'll tell you, though, I don't know what to make of the bundle of teams, though, that all seem to be bunched in striking distance of a wild card, American and National League. Which teams are going to fall? Which teams are going to surge in this next month? 1-1. Up and away, 2-1. I don't know about you. I almost look at there's three seasons. There's the first 4 months before the trading deadline, there's the after the deadline, and then there's the postseason. You got to be in good position after the first season to have a chance at a good run in the other two. 2-1. Swinging a foul straight back, it's 2-2. And a lot of times what you do in those first 4 months determines what your front office does in that final week. And I really think most moves won't come until that final week before the August 3rd deadline. First and third, two out, a run home. 4-1 Rays. Throw to first, and Palacios dives back safely. So I'm just trying to preempt things for you, Andy, on the postgame show. For people who want to say, hey, Andy, what do you think the Rays will do at the deadline? It's a month plus away.
0: I heard deadline talk in spring training this year.
1: Ay-yi-yi. Runner goes. It's foul tipped and held by Moreno, and down on strikes goes Fiducia. And that will end the Rays' sixth. They settle for one. They lead 4-1 as we go to the seventh at Tropicana Field on the Rays base.
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1: 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I read it right. And to
2: keep us reading right the rest of the way with the Rays up 4-1 in the seventh. Here's Andy Fried.
0: Okay, Neil, thank you very much. And here is Gabriel Moreno against Casey Legomena into his second inning of work. He takes a 4-1 lead into the last third of the game. And a first pitch too high to Moreno. 1-0. Del Castillo and Arenado are coming up after. 4-1 Rays. Legomena's pitch. Slider outside. It's 2 balls, no strikes. You'd have to say Rays are in control, but they had a chance to put the game away there. Could not do so. But they'll take the one run and head to this final third. The 2-0 pitch at the knee is called strike one. 2-1. Moreno on base for the 19th consecutive game. Good hitting catcher. 2-1. And the pitch. Swing foul straight back. You know, Toronto had him, and it looked like he was going to be the catcher of the future. They basically chose Alejandro Kirk over him, and you can't argue with the Blue Jays because Kirk has been very, very good when healthy. And the Blue Jays did get Dalton Varsho for him, but in the beginning it looked like the Diamondbacks might have really stolen him. Moreno helped them get into the postseason in 23, all the way to the World Series, in fact, and he was a big part of it. Hurt for a while this year, but he's one of the league's top catchers. 2 balls, 2 strikes. And the pitch lifted out of play down the right field line, 2-2. Just to have a catcher hitting cleanup. I mean, that we've seen catchers hitting an unorthodox, at least abnormal spots in the order during this homestand. You'd think the Royals have a catcher hitting in the leadoff position in Carter Jensen. I think a Moreno hitting the cleanup. Legomena's pitch shot to first plate off to the left by Jonathan Duranda, but he gloves it and goes to the bag for the first out of the inning. Moreno tried to shoot one past Jonathan there, but about hip high, he held on to it, and there's the first out. It was hit decently hard, too. And yeah, 105 off the bat, and Aranda played the hop perfectly, and there's one out. And now Adrian Del Castillo. Fly to left, struck out looking, 0 for 2. Legomena's first pitch, low and inside, 1 ball, no strikes. Diamondbacks have gone down in order in the second, in the third, and in the fifth innings today. Just a single man on in the fourth and in the sixth innings. Rays pitching leading the way on this bullpen day. And Del Castillo takes down. It's 2 balls, no strikes. And I know the Diamondbacks are down 3 runs, but a little out by out, you lessen their chances getting towards the later parts of the game. And the 2-0 pitch lifted out of play. And, you know, Brad Baker, who was warming for a little bit yesterday in the eighth, but when the Rays blew the game open, they didn't use him. I mean, he's available today. And most of the pitchers yesterday are good and ready to go today as well, with the exception of Kimbrel. So pitching-wise, Rays should be in good shape. And the 2-1 taken low, and it's 3-1. 3 balls, 1 strike, and the Rays get the left-hander Garrett Clevinger up and warming in the bullpen. Clev worked an eighth inning yesterday. Now the 3-1. Slice foul to the screen. It's 3-2. Full count. Sulcer went 2 innings. Michael Grove in his Rays debut. First game in 2 years. Went 3 scoreless. And now Legomena. And a 3-2 to Del Castillo. He lost it in the air. Lazy fly ball, shallow left center field for Chandler Simpson. Taps his glove, makes the catch, 2 men retired.
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0: 2 out, bases emptied for Nolan Arenado with a fly to right and a comebacker. And here he is facing his third different pitcher. I mean, the Rays have really masterfully put it together over these 3 pitchers. Diamondbacks seeing a pitcher for the first time, then they see another one guy the first time next time. And ball 1 low, 1 ball, no strikes to Arenado. Legomena is falling behind in the inning, but so far he's gotten away with it. 1 ball and no strikes. The next one, check swing of the slider, that's low and away. 2 balls, no strikes. The count to Arenado. And now Kevin Kelly is up in the Rays' pen. So 2 pitchers warming up in the bullpen. Now it's more matchup time than coverage time. The pitch grounded along third, fair ball. Right over the bag and down, rolling against the sidewall. Simpson plays the carom, quickly gets it in, but Arenado's into second with a two-out double. Arenado with his 15th double of the year. And he's a two-out base runner into scoring position. And the hitter is Max Kepler. No chance at all for Caminero, who was fairly off the line there for a right-handed batter. No chance as it zipped by him. Visit to the mound by Hunter Fiducian. Tomorrow is the finale of the series. This week in Rays baseball, starting at noon with Chris Adams-Wall. And then a 1 o'clock pregame show and a 1:40 first pitch. It'll be Drew Rasmussen for the Rays against the one-time Ray minor leaguer Merrill Kelly. So that's tomorrow's finale. The Rays will then travel to Kansas City and then have off in Missouri to have as much barbecue as they want on Monday. Here comes Kevin Cash with Kepler due up. It is matchup time. And one would think it would be Clevinger to come on and face Kepler, in which case there's a lot of options for the Diamondbacks to pinch hit. Kepler goes back to the on-deck area, rubs up the new bat, and then walks into the dugout. So I don't know what that's about. Leg of meat is done after 1 2/3. Kepler must feel like he's getting pinch hit for, but why did he put more rosin bag or more sticky stuff, or pine tar, I should say, on the bat? Who knows? Yaron Clevinger is coming on. A Weeble call to the bullpen will return at a 4-1 lead for the Rays in the seventh. Back in a moment on the Rays Radio Network.
7: I can't wait to have the best summer ever at Tropicana Field with the Tampa Bay Rays. I get to watch Rays baseball.
9: Swung on and grounded toward the middle. Flagged down by Walls. Steps on the back. Throws to third. He got him.
7: Hang out with Raymond and DJ Kitty and have so much fun around the ballpark. I can test my skills at the speed pitch, take batting practice at the bat around, and even play in the Cal-Nose clubhouse. 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
15: I'm Kathy Binkeman. 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My personal banker, Mary Rose, and I networked together, and the first thing that I thought of was, I have to text her. And it was just within the next few minutes, there was an entire team that came together collectively. And that's just not the type of service that you typically get from your bank.
16: 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Republic Bank. 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